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We hope you have a great day.

Hello, friends. We are grateful you are choosing to listen today and pray the music encourages you. I think this next song by the Avery's will really bless your heart. He's still alive.

0: with SRN News. I'm Keith Peters in Washington. The U.S. says it hit some 90 sites in Iran today.
1: That includes sites at an airport as well as missile launchers. That's according to black and white footage released by the U.S. Military Central Command. Meanwhile, in Iran, they say at least one person has been killed, a firefighter who was responding to a strike at an airport in Iranshahr. They also say that bridges apparently were targeted again for the first time in the war since this ceasefire has been put in place. U.S. President Donald Trump had threatened to begin targeting infrastructure in Iran over its continued attacks on ships trying to go through the Strait of Hormuz.
0: That's correspondent John Gambrell reporting. It appears the Jeffrey Epstein saga isn't ending anytime soon. Correspondent Laura Winters says the matter is still being investigated on Capitol Hill.
2: The House Oversight Committee will likely continue to investigate people tied to Jeffrey Epstein as the investigation approaches the one-year mark later this month. Regardless of which party ends up controlling Congress in the fall, it appears lawmakers are still under pressure to investigate those connected to the convicted sex offender who died behind bars in 2019. In a New York City jail. The panel has interviewed more than a dozen people, and so far, no new information has surfaced that has resulted in criminal charges. Laura Winters reporting.
0: A video played in a Utah court reveals that the defendant in Charlie Kirk's killing told his roommate that he wishes he hadn't done it the day after Kirk was shot in the neck while speaking to a crowd at Utah Valley University. Lance Twiggs, who is also defendant Tyler Robinson's romantic partner, described the interaction with Robinson during a recorded interview. On Wall Street, the Dow by 139 points, the NASDAQ rose 336. This is SRN News. A setback for religious freedom in Maine.
3: A federal appeals court has ruled that if Christian schools in the state want to receive funds from the voucher program, they must abide by Maine's LGBT non-discrimination laws. First Liberty Institute represents the schools and argues that the ruling violates a U.S. Supreme Court decision rendered in 2022. Spokesman Jeremy Diss says the appeals panel has, quote, really denied our clients the full promise of the First Amendment. Michael Harrington reporting.
0: A new AP NORC poll highlights divisions among American Jews regarding Israel. The survey shows that religiously affiliated Jews often see support for Israel as central to their identity, while those who are religiously unaffiliated are more critical of Israel's actions. The sweeping survey, which touched on everything from views on Israel to anti-Semitism, finds that supporting Israel is still fundamental to many Jewish adults' identities. This is SRN News. One Canadian province has decided to open its doors to AI data centers. Bob Agnew reports.
4: Here in the U.S., many are complaining about the negative impact of data centers in their area, but the province of Alberta, Canada, hopes to cash in on the upside. Facebook and Instagram parent Meta said on Wednesday it will now invest more than $9 billion to build its first-ever artificial intelligence data center in Sturgeon County, Alberta. That's its largest outside the United States. The country's Minister of Technology and Innovation says Alberta has created a regulatory framework to attract data center investment. Bob Agnew reports.
0: The New York Times, the Daily News, and other media outlets are asking a federal judge to impose sanctions on OpenAI, escalating a legal fight over artificial intelligence and copyright that could shape the future of a struggling news industry. More details at SRNnews.com. 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
5: Here's your forecast on WZYN, 8:10 a.m., the old ship of Zion. Slight chance of seeing a shower or thunderstorm across Valdosta early, otherwise partly cloudy skies, mid-70s. Mid to upper 90s with blazing sunshine Friday, mid to upper 90s again on Saturday. Across Forsyth, slight chance of showers and storms, mid-70s overnight, mid-90s on Friday. I'm meteorologist Sally Russell on WZYN, 8:10 a.m. and online at WZYN.org.

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with SRN News. I'm Keith Peters in Washington. A former Olympic canoe racer has pleaded not guilty to deliberately damaging the Lincoln Memorial Reflecting Pool. David Hearn, who competed in three Summer Olympics, entered the plea on Thursday in D.C. Superior Court. Hearn, 67, from Bethesda, Maryland, faces a felony count of property destruction. President Trump ordered a multi-million-dollar renovation of the pool, but the project has faced issues. Eight men have been indicted on murder and terrorism conspiracy charges for their alleged roles in a thwarted drone and sniper attack on the UFC cage fighting show staged at the White House in June. The indictment was returned in Ohio on Thursday. It charges all eight in two separate conspiracies. On Wall Street, the Dow by 139 points. More details at SRNNews.com.

0: It's time now for the Open Bible Hour broadcast with Pastor Jerry Honeycutt of Roan Mountain, Tennessee. And now, Pastor Honeycutt with God's message for today.
1: In the beginning was the Word, and the Word was with God, and the Word was God. The same was in the beginning with God. All things were made by Him, and without Him was not anything made that was made. In Him was life, and the life was the light of men. And the light shineth in darkness, and the darkness comprehended it not. Let's pray together. Father, thank you for the precious eternal Word of God. Thank you for the Lord Jesus Christ that came and died on the cross for our sins. Thank you for through Him we have eternal life. Thank you today, Lord, for the church. Thank you for the body of Christ. Thank you for the Holy Spirit of God, that He touched our life, birthed us, placed us in your very body. And Lord, thank you for that. God, would you bless your children? God, would you take our lives and use us simply for your glory? And Father, we ask you now, you get honor today. And Father, and would you help us that we might proclaim the precious Word of the Lord? Open our hearts. Open our minds, open our lives today, that we, as God's children, might receive the very truth of God's eternal Word. Father, may we let the Holy Spirit be our teacher. And Lord, teach us, as your precious children, to just live for you. God, you get glory now. Save that soul that's nearest to eternity. In Jesus' lovely name we ask it. Amen and amen. This is the Open Bible Hour. I'm this Brother Jerry Honeycutt. Thank you so much for tuning in. What a blessing it is to be with you again today. If you would, let's open the greatest book that's ever been written. Your Bible. If you've got an old King James 16:11 scripture, hallelujah, rejoice in it. And I want you to open with me back to Romans chapter number 1. And yesterday, we was at verse 21. And I want us to go right back to verse number 21. And let me just point out, may we as God's children learn how to just simply read what that Bible says. Don't be fooled by all that's said or all the arguments. In fact, sometimes I'm even amazed anymore. I turn my little computer on and there's all kinds of everybody's wanting to straighten this out and asking questions about that. And they've got the answers of all of it. And then at the end of it, they're trying to sell you a book. Amazing. I've got the greatest book in the world. Amen. And of course, there's some good books that's being written, some great authors. There's nothing wrong with reading a good book. Just don't get a hold of some junk. And verse number 21, we pointed out the little word, because that when they knew God. Well, when did they know God? Go back up to verse 19. Because that which may be known of God is manifest in them. For God hath showed it unto them. And we talked about how that when we born, when we come into this world, and then, oh, how that this nature itself teaches us. Because when they knew God, look what happens when you turn your back on God. When you quit believing in Him, when you quit looking to Him, when you quit recognizing Him. They glorified Him not as God. Do you know what's happening in our society today? I mean, we don't want God in any part of our life. Oh, but a child of God, you may be called an old country hick. You may be called an old fuzzy-dudzy and everything else because you believe the Bible. Your grandchildren laugh at you. Your children laugh at you. But, honey, you just keep on believing God. Keep on believing that book. Carry that old Bible and just believe it to be the word of the Lord. Smile as you go and enjoy the Lord and let this world wreck, because someone that turns away from God, there's one thing about it. They are going down. Everything about the Lord going up. Hallelujah. And one of these days, I'm going up. I'm going to go home. Heaven. I'm not going down. Amen. Well, because that when they knew God, they glorified Him not as God. Neither were thankful. Did not Paul write and say that in these last days that men would be unthankful? Oh, and is this not the curse of our day, being unthankful? And then look what else happens in verse number 21. But became, when they will not glorify God and believe, a person will not just look to Him and even recognize Him. The word glorify, in other words, to glorify the Lord. Many folks even that are saved, claim to be saved, they won't glorify the God. What do you do by glorifying God? I'm glorifying the Lord today. I'm bragging on God. I'm bragging on the Word. I'm bragging.

television, wrecking our young people and our children on television. And you can laugh about that if you want to, but I want to tell you something. It's happening just as plain. Some of the cartoons are making our children. Some of the commercials. Man, even the commercials of our day is going terrible. Nothing wholesome, no righteousness, even our sports. Have you ever seen such vulgarity and language and all that's going on? They became vain in their imaginations. Oh, what if I am right and God's wrong? What is this going to imagine and all kinds of things? Well, and their foolish heart was darkened. Folks, out of the heart of man come the issues of life. As you think in your heart, that's who you really are. If there's hatred in your heart, if there's rejection in your heart for God, and you hate God, and you're shaking your fist at Him, I want to tell you something. They become vain in their imaginations. We're in the day of alcohol. You can't even turn the television on anymore. You can't even turn the news on. You can't even pick up the paper unless there is a new kind of booze being made. There's more breweries that's opening up around our area than I've ever seen. I was raised in the country around here, but Dad was an old bootlegger, and they kept locking him up for selling bootlegging. But now we're opening up bootlegging joints almost everywhere all the time. And come by it and get all you want. Yeah. You know what alcohol does to you? It messes up your imagination. You go to the doctor and he gives you some dope. You know what dope does? It makes your imagination empty. no reality. Oh, there's some medicine that we need. And you take vitamins that you need. But folks, you be careful what you take. You be careful what you drink. You be careful what you eat. They're vain. They became. When you leave God, something happens to you. You go downhill. And you become vain in your thinking. And then your thinking develops and they're foolish. Their heart become foolish. And that heart becomes darkened. Darkened. I declare, do we not read about this every day that we open our radio programs, that the light shineth in darkness, and the darkness comprehended it not? In other words, the darkness of sin, the darkness of an empty mind, the darkness of a foolish heart, don't receive the gospel. If you're one that sits in church and the preacher's preaching and you're sitting there and you're about half asleep and you're not interested, what is it? Your imagination is empty. You're not even thinking about God. And you're saying, well, the preacher, he's just not preaching like they used to preach. It's just not exciting as it used to be. Well, what do you want to do? You need somebody to hand you a ball and a glove and a bat? See, our world has become empty-minded toward God. Well, look at verse number 22. Professing themselves to be wise, they became fools. Now, notice the way this scripture unfolds. Because that when they knew God, they glorified Him not in God, neither were they thankful. And they became vain in their imagination, their foolish heart was darkened, and the darker their heart got, and the wickeder they became, the emptiness of their mind and their heart, what happens? They make a profession. Of what? What kind of a profession? Professing themselves to be wise. I don't need God. I know everything. Oh, my friend, here is the stupidity of communism. Here's the stupidity of political scams. The tricks and all that's being paid, all of the gangs that's being played.

0: read on people's minds, professing themselves to be wise, what happens? They became fools. What brings this about? When you turn your back on God and you don't even want Him, you don't even want to know about Him. You'd rather have darkness. You'd rather have sin. You'd rather have anything than the Lord Jesus Christ. Folks, I want to tell you, we're in a world, a real world. In fact, not only have they become fools, but look what it says in verse 23. And changed. They had to change something. They changed the glory of the uncorruptible God into an image made like to corruptible man, and to birds, and to four-footed beasts, and creeping things. What is it that they've changed? What is it that man's changing in these days? I'm going to tell you what it is. What is the glory of the uncorruptible God into an image? Your very body. Thank you for listening. Till next time.
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0: with SRN News. I'm Keith Peters in Washington. The U.S. says it hit some 90 sites in Iran today.
1: That includes sites at an airport as well as missile launchers. That's according to black and white footage released by the U.S. Military Central Command. Meanwhile, in Iran, they say at least one person has been killed, a firefighter who was responding to a strike at an airport in Iranshahr. They also say that bridges apparently were targeted again for the first time in the war since this ceasefire has been put in place. U.S. President Donald Trump had threatened to begin targeting infrastructure in Iran over its continued attacks on ships trying to go through the Strait of Hormuz.
0: That's correspondent John Gambrell reporting. It appears the Jeffrey Epstein saga isn't ending anytime soon. Correspondent Laura Winters says the matter is still being investigated on Capitol Hill.
2: The House Oversight Committee will likely continue to investigate people tied to Jeffrey Epstein as the investigation approaches the one-year mark later this month. Regardless of which party ends up controlling Congress in the fall, it appears lawmakers are still under pressure to investigate those connected to the convicted sex offender who died behind bars in 2019. In a New York City jail. The panel has interviewed more than a dozen people, and so far, no new information has surfaced that has resulted in criminal charges. Laura Winters reporting.
0: A video played in a Utah court reveals that the defendant in Charlie Kirk's killing told his roommate that he wishes he hadn't done it the day after Kirk was shot in the neck while speaking to a crowd at Utah Valley University. Lance Twiggs, who is also defendant Tyler Robinson's romantic partner, described the interaction with Robinson during a recorded interview. On Wall Street, the Dow by 139 points, the NASDAQ rose 336. This is SRN News. A setback for religious freedom in Maine.
3: A federal appeals court has ruled that if Christian schools in the state want to receive funds from the voucher program, they must abide by Maine's LGBT non-discrimination laws. First Liberty Institute represents the schools and argues that the ruling violates a U.S. Supreme Court decision rendered in 2022. Spokesman Jeremy Diss says the appeals panel has, quote, really denied our clients the full promise of the First Amendment. Michael Harrington reporting.
0: A new AP NORC poll highlights divisions among American Jews regarding Israel. The survey shows that religiously affiliated Jews often see support for Israel as central to their identity, while those who are religiously unaffiliated are more critical of Israel's actions. The sweeping survey, which touched on everything from views on Israel to anti-Semitism, finds that supporting Israel is still fundamental to many Jewish adults' identities. This is SRN News. One Canadian province has decided to open its doors to AI data centers. Bob Agnew reports.
4: Here in the U.S., many are complaining about the negative impact of data centers in their area, but the province of Alberta, Canada, hopes to cash in on the upside. Facebook and Instagram parent Meta said on Wednesday it will now invest more than $9 billion to build its first-ever artificial intelligence data center in Sturgeon County, Alberta. That's its largest outside the United States. The country's Minister of Technology and Innovation says Alberta has created a regulatory framework to attract data center investment. Bob Agnew reports.
0: The New York Times, the Daily News, and other media outlets are asking a federal judge to impose sanctions on OpenAI, escalating a legal fight over artificial intelligence and copyright that could shape the future of a struggling news industry. More details at SRNnews.com. 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
5: Here's your forecast on WZYN, 8:10 a.m., the old ship of Zion. Slight chance of seeing a shower or thunderstorm across Valdosta early, otherwise partly cloudy skies, mid-70s, mid to upper 90s with blazing sunshine Friday, mid to upper 90s again on Saturday. Across Forsyth, slight chance of showers and storms, mid-70s overnight, mid-90s on Friday. I'm meteorologist Sally Russell on WZYN, 8:10 a.m. and online at WZYN.org.

0: Stay tuned for Treasured Heritage, a preaching program spotlighting those servants who have gone on to glory. Isaiah 54:17 says, "This is the heritage of the servants of the Lord." And now, Treasured Heritage.
1: Our speaker tonight is a bus kid, really. Believe it or not, he rode a bus to Highland Park Baptist Church and got saved. His brother, who will speak later this week, is also a bus kid. If the bus ministry in the United States of America all combined produced no more than a Clarence and a Tom Sexton, it would be worth all the dollars we ever spent. All the buses. God called him to preach. He went away to college. Joined Dr. Robinson at Highland Park Baptist Church, worked there in that ministry, in Sunday school, bus ministry. Then went away to New Jersey, Madison Avenue Baptist Church in Paterson, New Jersey. Stayed there a few years. I don't even remember the years. I have so many numbers in my mind. But I know that while he was there, they broke every record in the 100-year-old history of that church. Every baptism record, every salvation record. Bought nearly an entire city block downtown. And the church growing by leaps and bounds. Folks said it couldn't be done up north. Clarence Sexton was doing it up north. And then God called him down south again to the Temple Baptist Church in Powell, Tennessee. He didn't want to leave New Jersey. Really, he may tell you about it. But God brought him down here. Now he started Crown Bible College. And the church there, great soul winner, great preacher. On the board at the Sword of the Lord Foundation, our friend, your friend too, and you'll hear him with joy and profit, our friend Dr. Clarence Sexton.
2: Thank you. God bless you. I love you. Thank you. Don't hear. Thank you. God bless you. What a privilege to be here. I love Dr. Hudson. I love the Sword of the Lord. I love Brother Bobby. It's great to find your crowd, isn't it? I mean it. Praise the Lord. Great to find your crowd. Good to see you, folks. God bless you. Well, I feel a little bit like somebody's about to turn the lawn sprinkler on after a thunderstorm, you know? How'd you like to preach after Isaiah 53? After Isaiah preached Isaiah 53, how would you like it? I'll tell you this. When you go around these meetings and you're asked to speak second and you think every once in a while, you think you're going to be able to sit and think about your message. But boy, when you get in the deep water like that and start enjoying swimming yourself, I just put this aside and just got into it, you know. Got in me and I got in it. Praise the Lord. I said, Lord, you just helped me. And I'm enjoying myself too much to be thinking about anything but what he's doing. I'm ready too. Amen?
3: Amen.
2: And praise God for that. Amen. Well, do two things for me, will you? Number one, pray for me. I need it. And number two, pray for yourself. Ask God to speak to your heart. I'm praying the Lord will. I hope you will pray for our work in Knoxville, Tennessee, and pray for Crown College. We're entering our second year, and we had 121 students this past year. We have a lot of young people coming to us from different places around the country, about 16 or 17 different states last year, and some other folks coming. For 10 years, I have known this is what the Lord wanted me to do, and I'm glad the Lord has allowed us to get into it. We need your prayers. Hope you can come by and visit us. And Knoxville is a good meeting place. Lots of roads cross through Knoxville, so I'd like you to come by and see us sometime. I appreciate what is going on in this place. God bless you. I was looking for you folks a while ago. Good to see you up there. I see you got right smack dab in the middle. Amen. Glad to see you. God bless you. Amen. And grandmother's up there too. Amen. I'm surprised you didn't jump out of the balcony a while ago when Dr. Seidler was preaching. You started to. Amen. Good. I remember one night I was in a church meeting and all the lights went out and Dr. Seidler was preaching. And somebody asked him if he needed the lights on. They couldn't get them on. Need the sound system. No power. He said, I don't need it. And I happened to be in the balcony. I thought I was going to leave the balcony. Honestly, he got to preach on the grace of God. You ever heard him preach on the grace of God? And I thought like that drunk, I thought I could fly, I tell you. And he got into that. Amen. Let's bow in prayer together. Father, we thank you for this day and for the opportunity to be in this place. And Lord Jesus, I pray you bless and help me to be a help and blessing. I want to please you. I pray you'd use me. Bring to my mind the things that need to be said, and keep from my heart and mind the things that need not be said. Lord, I don't know when I felt in my heart I just must cast myself so completely upon you. Guide me and help me. Help me not only to say the right thing, but to say it in the right spirit. I thank you for what you've done in my own heart this week already. My life has been touched and changed. And I thank you for doing this, Jesus. Please, dear Lord, help me to be a help and a blessing and to all the people who are here, and to the dear pastor and his people, to Dr. Hudson and his family, and to the work of the soul of the Lord. Help me to lift up high the name of Jesus, in whose name I pray and ask these things. Amen. Take your Bibles, please, and turn with me in the Old Testament to the book of Proverbs, the 22nd chapter. And I'll give you one verse from Proverbs chapter 22. It is the 28th verse. Proverbs chapter 22 and verse 28. Not many months ago, Dr. Seidler was preaching at the Temple Baptist Church over in Powell, Tennessee, at our place. And he brought a great message. God blessed him, used him. It was so gracious after the meeting to stand around and greet people and sign Bibles and speak to children, answer questions. And I waited for him to finish. And when all the people had gone and he and I were left alone on the platform, he leaned on the pulpit and looked me in the face. It's just he and I were standing there very close to one another. And he said, "I'm not long for this world. I'm glad you've started this school, Crown College. I want you to tell me, are you going to stay with the stuff?" He said, "I want you to tell me, eyeball to eyeball, man to man, heart to heart, are you going to stick with what you know is right?" And I said, "Yes, sir. By the grace of God, that's exactly what we'll do."
3: Amen.
2: The Bible says in Proverbs chapter 22 and verse 28, "Remove not the ancient landmark which thy fathers have set." Remove not the ancient landmark which thy fathers have set. This is an old text. Somebody often, in every generation, will bring a message from this Bible text. And I've heard some of these men who've been in the race a long time refer to this Bible text and elaborate on the landmarks. I was listening carefully to Dr. Seidler a moment ago, and for maybe the second or third time in this conference, he said he'd been preaching 53 years. Last month, I just completed 25 years preaching the gospel. And I thank God as he got that word out of his mouth that he's been faithful 53 years. I praise God for that. And I thought about this Bible text that says, "Remove not the ancient landmark." And I want to share from my heart what God has put on my heart about this Bible text. Don't move the landmarks. Don't move the landmarks. Don't move them. Don't move them. There's a generation on our heels. I'm 43 years old. I feel like I've come to a place in life where I can speak a bit about some of these things. There's a generation on our heels. And if for no other reason, we must not move the landmarks for that generation. May God help us not to move the landmarks. Just to understand a bit about what stands behind this Bible verse, I want you to turn with me to the book of Genesis for just a moment. As God makes a promise to Abraham in the 12th chapter of the book of Genesis, and the Lord says, "Now the Lord had said unto Abram, get thee out of thy country and from thy kindred and from thy father's house unto a land that I will show thee. And I will make of thee a great nation, and I will bless thee and make thy name great. And thou shalt be a blessing. And I will bless them that bless thee and curse him that curseth thee. And in thee shall all the families of the earth be blessed. Now, I'm not going in detail to this promise God made to Abraham, but I want you to notice the first of these three things God says. In verse 1, he says, the Lord said unto Abram, get thee out of thy country and from thy kindred and from thy father's house unto a land that I will show thee. God said, I want to give you a land. It's a gift from God. This land is something I'm going to give you. It will come directly from God Almighty to you. The only way you can receive it is to receive it from me. I'm going to give you this land. If you'll turn with me, please, to the book of Deuteronomy for just a moment, to the 19th chapter of the book of Deuteronomy and the 14th verse. You want to make note of the fact that the Bible says in Deuteronomy chapter 19 and verse 14, thou shalt not remove thy neighbor's landmark, which they of old time have set in thine inheritance, which thou shalt inherit in the land that the Lord thy God giveth thee to possess it. If you take the time to underline this expression, the Lord thy God giveth thee to possess it. The land is a gift from God. If you turn once again in Deuteronomy, the 27th chapter, and mark the 17th verse, the Bible says, cursed be he that removeth his neighbor's landmark. And all the people shall say, amen. And all the people shall say, amen. In that covenant God made with Abraham in the 12th chapter of Genesis, we find an enlargement in the Palestinian covenant, the Davidic covenant, the new covenant. But in particular, in that first part of the covenant, God says, I'm going to give you a land. We came to that reference in the book of Deuteronomy, and God says, this land is a gift from God. And you know how God's people came into the land. After God promised them a land, they came into the land. And finally, after Joshua brought them in, the land was dispersed among the tribes, and from the tribes to families. And families among the tribes claimed certain portions or parcels of land. And the land for each family was marked by boundaries. These boundaries were landmarks. So, to understand what we're dealing with in Proverbs chapter 22, God says, I'm going to give you a land. Without me, you won't have it. It will come from me, directly from God to you. When I give the land to you, it's dispersed to tribes, and then the tribes dispersing it to families. It will go from God to man, and then from man to other men. And I want you to notice with me, first of all, this trust we have been given. This trust we have been given. You see, everything we have in the work of God did not originate with man. It originated with God. God gave us what we have here. We've been entrusted. It is a sacred trust, a holy trust, but we've been entrusted with it. We need to realize that God Almighty has put His work, His wonderful work, these things that we enjoy and know, God has put them in our hands. And from one generation to the next, men trust other men not to move the landmarks. If you lived in the land of the Bible in the day in which that proverb was given, God said that you'd be cursed. It was a crime indeed to move such a mark as a landmark. This was a sacred trust. This land had been given to God's people, from Almighty God to His people. And when the land was given to the tribes dispersed it to the families, and the families from one family to the next, and they knew what land was their land because these marks marked the land. And generation after generation, generation after generation, the landmarks were not to be moved. Because this was a sacred trust from God to man and from man to man to man, from generation to generation. There was a time that God revealed Himself. God made His will known to us.
3: And now from God Almighty to man, it has come from one man to another man for us to bear those landmarks. We're entrusted with it. God's entrusted us. Back in my day when you said God had called you to preach, you just started preaching. I remember calling my pastor one evening and saying to my pastor that God had called me to preach. And he said, that's wonderful. I'm on a radio broadcast this week and I want you to preach in the morning. You know, now I run into a lot of boys who say God's called them to preach and they won't spend 2 or 3 years preparing and then they're going to preach. So early the next morning, the pastor came by and picked me up and we started out to the radio station and I preached my first sermon. The next Sunday, he said, I want you to preach Sunday evening. And I preached Sunday evening. It wasn't long until they licensed me to preach. He was out of town one day and a pulpit committee came and I thought that they'd hear my pastor. And when the service was over, I apologized to them because the pastor was gone. And they said, we didn't come to hear the pastor. We came to hear you. I could hardly believe what they were saying. And the pastor, when he returned, found out about the pulpit committee being there and he said, well, I'll tell you what I'm going to do. I'll meet with you. And there I was, just a kid, a preacher, and the pastor of the church meeting with the other pulpit committee. And he was telling them what they're going to do for me. My pastor. He said, now this is my son, the minister, and I'm going to take care of it. And if you want to be your pastor, you can let him preach a trial sermon. And sort of like Dr. R.G. Lee said, any fool could shoot one big gun. And I went and did the best I could on a trial sermon. And I was tried and they convicted me. They called me as a pastor. I was 19 years old. And my home church wanted to ordain me. And I remember when I was ordained on a Sunday afternoon. Back then, in the country church like I was in, people came in from other churches and they had a large group of people examining you. And they'd ask you all kinds of questions out in the public. And the preachers would put you through the third degree. And old gray-haired men would stand up and ask you what you believed about the Bible, this, that, and the other. And I can remember my pastor standing by my side and saying to me, I want to ask you a question. He said, do you realize that you're being entrusted with the most sacred trust in all the world? That there's nothing greater a man can do with his life than to preach the Word of God. And he said, I want to ask you something. If you ever turn from this blessed book or deny any of the things that you said you believe today, he said, will you promise God and promise this crowd that you'll quit trying to preach? You'll just give it up. And I'll tell you, I can't explain exactly what came over me. But something came over me. Something strong came over me. And I realized that I was being handed something that had been handed from one generation to the next. And God had entrusted me with something precious and holy and true. And it was my responsibility to make sure that I did not move the landmarks so the next man I hand it to with nowhere to stand within the boundaries that God had established. Now we've made some mistakes, but God help us not to monkey with moving the landmarks. God help us. You see, this book is the Word of God. It's the Word of God. All of us have to settle that. We believe in the verbal plenary inspiration of Scripture. Every word of it is the Word of God. All of it is the Word of God. We believe it's God inspired. We believe it was divinely revealed and divinely inspired and divinely preserved. When I hold it in my hand, I have no problem saying this blessed book is the eternal, infallible Word of God, which liveth and abideth forever. I want you to turn with me for just a moment to what Paul wrote to Timothy as he's charging Timothy as he's about to go to heaven. In the Bible, the Word of God says in 2 Timothy, if you notice, please, as Paul writes in 2 Timothy chapter 3, he says in verse 12, yea, and all that will live godly in Christ Jesus shall suffer persecution. But evil men and seducers shall wax worse and worse, deceiving and being deceived. But continue thou in the things which thou hast learned and hast been assured of, knowing of whom thou hast learned them. And that from the child thou hast known the holy scriptures, which are able to make thee wise unto salvation through faith which is in Christ Jesus. The holy scriptures. All scriptures given by inspiration of God and is profitable. For doctrine, for reproof, for correction, for instruction in righteousness. The work of the Word of God is to make men wise unto salvation. The work of the Word of God is to teach men doctrine. All of our beliefs and teaching come from the Bible. All of them come from the Bible. The work of the Word of God is to reprove people. The work of the Word of God is to correct people. The work of the Word of God is to instruct people in righteousness. You know, I don't have a message. God has a message. All I am is a messenger boy. I have to give out His message. I've been entrusted with the sacred, blessed book of God. Amen. I'm never to move the landmark. This is a landmark. God help me not to move the landmark. To stay within the boundaries and preach the Bible and live the Bible and teach the Bible. God help us to stay right there. We've been entrusted with that. It's a landmark. The local church, the pillar and ground of the truth, is a landmark. We've been entrusted with that. It's a landmark. Look what the Bible says, if you would please. As the Word of God tells us in 1 Timothy chapter 3 and verse 15. But if I tarry long, that thou mayest know how thou oughtest behave thyself in the house of God, which is the church of the living God, the pillar and ground of the truth. The Lord Jesus established the church. The Bible says when he came to Caesarea Philippi, he asked his disciples, saying, whom do men say that I, the Son of Man, am? And they said, some say thou art John the Baptist. Others, and they went on, Jeremiah, Elijah. And then he said, but whom say ye that I am? And Simon Peter stepped out and he said, thou art the Christ, the Son of the living God. Amen. And Jesus Christ said, blessed art thou, Simon Bar-Jonah, for flesh and blood hath not revealed unto thee, but my Father which art in heaven. And upon this rock I'll build my church, and the gates of hell shall not prevail against it. Amen. The only place that God has deposited the truth, the place God has said is the pillar and ground of the truth, a local church, a group of baptized believers who voluntarily join themselves together to carry out the great commission of God Almighty. That's a landmark. And we're not to monkey with that. We're not to move that. God help us to see that we've been entrusted with something. We've been given something. It came from God, and people have given their life's blood to make sure that mark was never moved. God help us to be faithful in this sacred trust we've been handed to keep this landmark where it ought to be. The fact that the Christian life is a holy life is a landmark. God help this generation not to foul that landmark up. It's a holy life. A holy life. We believe that biblical separation is from the world unto the Lord. We believe, according to Romans chapter 1, verse 1, it's a secret of power. I believe that at least. Now, when our Lord established his church with his disciples and said, upon this rock I'll build my church. It is his church. And we're working for him and laboring for him. But his church is to be a holy people. A holy people. I want you to look what the Bible says as Paul wrote the church in Corinth. I want you to look what the Word of God says. In 2 Corinthians chapter 6, the Bible says in verse 14, be ye not unequally yoked together with unbelievers? What fellowship hath righteousness with unrighteousness? What communion hath light with darkness? What concord hath Christ with Belial? What part hath he that believeth with an infidel? What agreement hath the temple of God with idols? For ye are the temple of the living God. As God has said, I will dwell in them and walk in them. I will be their God, and they shall be my people. Wherefore come out from among them, and be ye separate, saith the Lord, and touch not the unclean thing, and I will receive you, and will be a father unto you. Ye shall be my sons and daughters, saith the Lord Almighty. I want you to turn again, please, to what Paul wrote the church in Ephesus, as the Word of God says in Ephesians chapter 5 and verse 11. If you don't have this verse marked in your Bible, I'd like for you to mark it. The Bible says, and have no fellowship with the unfruitful works of darkness, but rather reprove them. Now, I'm trying to lay a little groundwork for something. We have been given a sacred landmark in the fact that the Christian life is a holy life. It is a holy life. I want you to look again, please, at what we find in God's Word in the book of 1 Peter chapter 1. Verse 13 says, wherefore, gird up the loins of your mind, be sober, and hope to the end for the grace that is to be brought unto you at the revelation of Jesus Christ. As obedient children, not fashioning yourselves according to the former lust in your ignorance, but as he which hath called you is holy, so be ye holy in all manner of conversation. Because it is written, be ye holy, for I am holy. And friends, there's just nothing else to make of that except that God wants us to be a holy people. That's God's desire. To be a holy people. Separated from the world unto the Lord. I believe in personal separation. I believe it's taught in the Bible. I believe people have lived like Christians. They'll look like Christians. They'll dress like Christians. I say this as kindly as I know how. I grew up in a broken home. My father's a professional gambler. I grew up in a nightclub. I lived in the back of a bar. And I believe in loving people. I thank God that He's a God of 1,000 chances, not just a first and second. And I believe we ought to be long-suffering and patient with people. But there ought to be some people in this world who've learned this lesson, that God's people ought to be a holy people. There might be some people, even in an audience like this, that ought to go home and clean some of their clothes closets out. Let me tell you something. You think about your own life, and think about your children. You start moving the boundaries. Start moving the boundaries on a holy life. I understand what people are saying. They're saying under their breath right now, it's a heart matter. Yes, it is. I understand that. Separation from the world and to the Lord. But I do believe that we have a testimony. The fact of the matter is, there ought to be a difference in God's people. A difference. Now, your little son and daughter are not going to have much of a chance if we keep moving the boundaries around. May God help us to understand that. There ought to be some people in this world who believe that they ought to look like Christians. I still believe the Bible teaches old-fashioned modesty, don't you? We need that. We need that. That's a landmark. I thank God when I travel around the country. I know when I'm with my crowd. I know when I'm preaching the kind of people who believe what I believe. I know when I see the kind of folks who've come to rally around and fellowship around the things we have in common. The truth of the matter is, as an independent Baptist, I don't think anybody has the God-given responsibility to speak for us, but many people can speak to us. But we find fellowship among people that we have things in common with. That's what fellowship is. And God has established in His Word that the Christian life is a holy life. I believe in personal separation. I believe in ecclesiastical separation. That verse of Scripture in Ephesians I gave you is the verse God used to get me out of the Southern Baptist Convention. I make no apology for that. When the Word of God has no fellowship, I made up my mind I wouldn't write a check to the cooperative program and support people who didn't believe the Bible. Now, I want to be kind about it. I'm going to be very kind about it. And I'm not trying to start a fight or fuss with anybody. But I'm just saying to you that God has established certain landmarks. He's entrusted us with them. If we move them, we violated a sacred trust that men, good godly Christian men and good godly Christian women ought to have with the next good godly Christian men and women who are coming behind them. May God help us to realize what kind of trust we've been given. The fact that people get saved because somebody that is saved tells them how to get saved is one of these landmarks. You see, we are minimizing personal soul winning today. You don't have to get up and attack something to kill it. Things don't die always because they're under attack. Things die because of indifference. Indifference. Now look, I'm trying to plead with you about some things. I mean, indifference. How were you raised? Were you raised in a good, godly Christian home? How many of you were? Would you raise your hand? That's the best. That's the best. Were there certain boundaries established that your parents had learned and they passed on to you? How many of you had that? You know what I'm talking about. That's the best. But we ought to try under God to keep those landmarks for our children. That's what it's all about. I got saved because somebody told me about Jesus. This isn't a suggestion. Friend, it's a command to go into all the world and preach the gospel to every creature. This isn't just a good idea God had. This is the way God said it's supposed to be done. What happens to this world? We've lost sight of the fact that we've got a whole lost generation. We've got a biblically illiterate generation. They don't know the truth. They haven't heard the truth. And it's God's plan that God's people tell people how to be saved. That's the way the Lord designed for it to be done. And the Word of God says, remove not the ancient landmark. We've been entrusted with some things. I hear all the politicians talking and they're saying, we don't have the same America we used to have. Well, we all know that. And they go on to say, we have given our children an America that we did not receive. We've given our children a debtor nation. We didn't receive a debtor nation, but we're giving our children a debtor nation. They said, we're giving our children a nation that's no longer financially solvent and no longer financially stable. That's not the nation we received. That's the nation we're giving our children. They said, we received a great exporting nation. We're giving our children a nation with tremendous imports and weakness. And on they go about our nation. I'm concerned about that. I'm a red-blooded, flag-waving American, and I imagine most of you are. Let me talk about the church, though. I'm afraid we're not giving our children the same church we received. Someone says, I've given them better facilities. I've given them better equipment. Our boys and girls have better Sunday school classes and better rooms. I'm happy about that. But there's something more important than that. Something so much more important than that. I just took an article out of the Wall Street Journal just today, a little review and outlook. A certain man wrote about Hillary Clinton and Anita Hill. I'll make no comment about the women, but just a comment about one statement the man made. And if a secular writer for the Wall Street Journal has this much discernment, then it seems to me that God's people ought to have discernment. The writer says, the issue is concerning Mrs. Clinton, not about what she does, but rather what she believes. Now you think about it. The whole article is about what she's doing. But he said the issue is not about what she's doing. The issue is about what she believes. And we become so enamored with what we're doing and how we appear to the rest of the world. I'm afraid we've forgotten what's really important. It's what we believe. What we really believe. What we believe. Gentlemen, I can use this if you're having trouble. Help me out, please. What we believe. This trust that we've received, this trust. Think about it. The land given from God to His people. The land given from those people to other people. A sacred trust. The land given, a sacred trust. Secondly, I want you to look with me, please, at our time. Our time. Notice in the Word of God, the Bible says, remove not the ancient landmark. Remove not the ancient landmark. There's a time. We have a time. An amount of time. A measure of time that's allotted to us. That's not forever. You understand that? It's not forever. Only a short time, not forever. When I was a little boy, I grew up across the street from a high school. I used to watch them play football all the time. It's the monitors, gentlemen, having problems with. I think if you just want to turn them off and you keep me running, we'll be all right. All right? Got it there? Wave at me or do something. I'm trying to be good for you. God bless you. I know you're trying to scramble to find out what's going on here. We don't have forever. We don't have forever. When I was just a boy, I used to walk across that street many times and watch them play football. I couldn't wait till the day I got to high school and I became a football player too. I thought it'd never come. I thought it'd never happen. Year after year, I'd go there and watch them practice and get involved in what was going on. I thought it'd never happen. But then when I got to high school, got involved in playing ball, got to be captain of my team, enjoyed all that so very much. As I thought back on it, it came and it was gone so quickly. So quickly. I remember Dr. Hutchinson, the first conference I attended, the Soul of the Lord, was in Atlanta, Georgia. Now, I can remember the conference was in a big convention hall of some kind, and I didn't know anybody there. I didn't know anything about anybody except just the names of some people, and I'd follow people around in that Soul of the Lord conference. I'd go to the sessions, hear the people preaching, I'd follow people around in that conference. I remember following Dr. Bob Gray and Dr. Hutchinson around in that conference, just trying to watch them and see what they were doing. I never imagined, never once did I ever imagine that back then that I'd be doing what I'm doing this evening. But to think back about that meeting and now and where the time has gone, it's just so quickly. It passes so quickly, doesn't it? The Bible says, if you want to make note of it, in the 89th Psalm, the 47th verse, remember how short my time is. Remember how short my time is. May God help us to get hold of that. Amen. How short my time is. When that land was given to those people, they had a time that they stayed on that land and worked that land. Someone had the land before they came. Someone would have the land after they left. Someone worked the land before they had opportunity to work it, and someone would work it after they left it. They had their time, just their time, to work that land and to regard those landmarks and not to move them. Just their time. That's all they had. And the truth of the matter is, in God's work, we have just our time. Just our time. Someone will sit in that seat after you're gone. Someone perhaps sat there before you got there. We come into this world and we plug into our opportunity, our time. That's all we have. God help us to make the most of it. And while we're here, may God help us not to move the landmarks. May God help us not to move it. This is a day when people want to belittle what we're trying to accomplish. That leads me, thirdly, to share with you the idea of our temptation. Our temptation. I want you to turn with me in your Bibles to the book of Acts. There's a tremendous verse I want to call your attention to in the book of Acts. I'm going to share something with you that leads up to it. If you look in Acts chapter 20, the Bible says in verse 17, "And from Miletus he sent to Ephesus and called the elders of the church. And when they were come to him, he said unto them, Ye know from the first day that I came into Asia, after what manner I have been with you at all seasons, serving the Lord with all humility of mind and with many tears and temptations, which befell me by the lying and weight of Jews. Now I kept back nothing that was profitable unto you, but have showed you and have taught you publicly and from house to house, testifying both to the Jews and also the Greeks, repentance toward God and faith toward our Lord Jesus Christ. And now, behold, I go bound in the Spirit unto Jerusalem, not knowing the things that shall befall me there, save that the Holy Ghost witnesseth in every city, saying that bonds and afflictions abide me." Verse 24 says, "But none of these things moved me. Neither count I myself dear unto myself, so that I might finish my course with joy and the ministry which I have received of the Lord Jesus to testify the gospel of the grace of God." Even the Apostle Paul says, "I was tempted to move." Tempted to move. Tempted to change. Tempted to vary. But he said, "None of these things moved me." May God help us not only to think, "Oh boy, we've got to live within these boundaries. We've got to stay within these guidelines. We've got to live this way." May God help us to say, "Oh, I thank God for these landmarks. I praise God for His Word. I praise God for His church. I praise God for holy living. I praise God for the glorious way the gospel is shared from one man's heart to another." May God help us not to be tempted to give in, to compromise, May God help us not to be moved. May God help us. Men have always had that difficulty, always. The book of Jude says, "Beloved, when I gave all diligence to write unto you of the common salvation, it was needful for me to write unto you and to exhort you that you should earnestly contend for the faith which was once delivered unto the saints. For there are certain men crept in unawares who were before of old ordained to this condemnation, ungodly men, turning the grace of God into lasciviousness and denying the only Lord God and our Lord Jesus Christ." He says we're to earnestly contend for the faith. May God help us not to be yielding to every temptation. I thank God I'm an independent Baptist. It cost me something to be an independent Baptist. But I thank God for that. I remember when I was a pastor of a fine church in Lenore City, Tennessee, and the Association Mission was a member of our church. I remember when the Lord led my wife and I by conviction to leave the convention to become independent Baptists. I remember the little fight that we got into with the Association Missionary. I explained to the church, they loved me, wept and cried when I left. What a wonderful thing that we had a great love for one another. But this man didn't understand it. He didn't understand it. His whole world was wrapped around worshiping a denomination. And when I said, "I'm going to trust the Lord and the Lord only," he said, "You'll never have a place to preach. You'll never have another friend in the ministry. None of that will ever be yours." And I thought, what shall I do? What shall I do? And I considered the landmarks. I just returned from a convention meeting in Dallas, Texas, and around every corner they were arguing about whether the Bible is the Word of God. And I said, "Well, the Lord's already established that landmark. Why argue about it? That's not my idea of serving the Lord." I've always felt I didn't leave the convention, they left me. I really mean that. You see, the truth of the matter is, as long as you live, you're going to be tempted to move the landmark. Don't move the landmarks. Don't move. What shall the next generation do when we start moving the landmarks? What shall we do in this generation when people are trying to find the way when we move the landmarks? What shall be done? Our trust, our time, our temptation, our testimony. What will it be? What is it now? What is our testimony? What do people say? Is some off-the-wall, crazy, wild-eyed crowd? Did we all look and act like we just walked out of the woods yesterday? Well, I'll tell you, even if that were the case, if we believed the right thing, I'd say, thank God we just walked out of the woods yesterday believing the right thing. But what about our testimony? Is that important to you? Is it? Is it important that people say they don't move the landmarks? I have some friends that I started out with. God bless them. I pray for them. I love them. Pastors I'm talking about. Who aren't where they used to be with these landmarks. Just not there. What is our testimony? I love reading the book of Hebrews and God's testimony about His people. I just want to share just a small portion of it with you. I'll trust the Lord to do the work in your heart. The Bible says in Hebrews chapter 11 and verse 32, "And what shall I more say? For the time would fail me to tell of Gideon and of Barak, of Samson, of Jephthah, of David also, and Samuel, and of the prophets, who through faith subdued kingdoms, wrought righteousness, obtained promises, stopped the mouth of lions, quenched the violence of fire, escaped the edge of the sword, out of the weakness, were made strong, waxed valiant in fight, turned to flight the armies of the aliens. Women received their dead raised to life again, and others were tortured, not accepting deliverance that they might obtain a better resurrection. And others had trial of cruel mockings and scourgings, yea, moreover of bonds and imprisonment. They were stoned, they were sawn asunder, were tempted, were slain with the sword. They wandered about in sheepskin and goatskins, being destitute, afflicted, tormented, of whom the world was not worthy. They wandered in deserts and in mountains and in dens and caves of the earth.

0: down to Masada. Many of you have been there. And the guide was a military man. And he said, I want to share something with you about what happens here. On occasion, the Israeli army inductees on occasion come to the top of Masada, this mountain plateau that Herod the Great built as a fortress, and where the Jews held off the Roman army until finally they took their own lives rather than yield to the invading force of the Romans on top of Masada. And he said, when the army brings their fresh recruits down here, and every 18-year-old in Israel must serve, man and woman in the Israeli army, he says, you must remember, people, and he was a Jewish guy, that we're surrounded by 250 million Arabs. And today, it's a matter of survival for us. And he said, we equate Israel with Masada. And he says, when the troops come, they line up across this mountain. And I was there on one occasion when they came. And he said, we put a Bible in one hand and a rifle in the other. And we tell them, now, they're grown men and women, that the future of this nation is in their hands. They are now responsible for protecting this country. And he says, they raise high the rifle in one hand, the Bible in the other, and they shout, Masada shall never fall again. I don't imagine for one moment that we have gathered inside this church building all the people in this world or in this country, in this area, or in this state, or even in this immediate area who are standing for God. But I do imagine that we have people representing vast groups of people all around America and different parts of the country gathered in this place. And we need to decide. We need more than a message. I may make a weak, feeble attempt at one message and someone else succeed, and I fail and someone else succeed. We need more than a message. We need a movement. And I believe we have a movement. But we need a movement on fire. We need a movement ignited by the Holy Spirit of God with determined young men and women, not just those who are gray-headed and silver-haired and been in it for 50 and 60 years. We need young 17 and 18-year-old boys and girls and young families, 25 and 30 years old, with children by their side. We need young adults who will say, by the grace of God, I will never move the landmarks that God has given me. I will not move them. I will not move them. I'll live and die within the boundaries that God has established for my life. We need a generation that will do that. Who will say, I will not move the landmarks. I will not. I will not. Amen. I will not move the landmarks. The first meeting I was ever in a sword conference to preach, I told a story about my brother as he and I grew up on the main street in Maryville, Tennessee. And my mother would send my brother and I out, send my brother and me out to do lots of things. And on one particular occasion, she sent us to town to get something near the end of the day, the close of the day.
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0: It's time now for the Macedonia Moment from the international headquarters of Macedonia World Baptist Missions, located in Braselton, Georgia. Here is the President and General Director of Macedonia, Dr. Scott Caudill.
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2: 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This is Brother Travis Campbell, and it's been my joy to be with you this week and to share with you what the Lord is doing and how the Lord is blessing, and I'm so thankful for the opportunity to be here. We've been studying out of Ephesians chapter number 5 and looking at this thought of being deliberate, an intentional Christian. We've considered the importance of being deliberate and intentional in our trek, of making sure that according to verse number 15, we walk circumspectly, carefully, not just floating about, but with each step, knowing where we're going and knowing where we're headed and being careful to walk holy and not allow ourselves to be dirty and to become defiled by the things of this world. And boy, there's a lot of defilement in this world that would love to spot our testimony. We saw the importance of being deliberate in our trek. We also see the importance in verse 16 of being deliberate in our time. The Lord tells us to redeem the time because the days are evil. You know, it's almost like God gives us a comparison and a contrast there. To redeem the time is a good thing, but to not redeem the time is evil. To waste time is evil. There's a caution there. The days are evil. If you think that you're going to do anything for the cause of Christ without opposition, friend, you're mistaken. We're living in an evil day, and the enemy will do all that he can to distract you from using your time for the cause of Christ. He will do everything that he can to distract you from living for the Lord and being intentional for the Lord. And so the days are evil. You've got to make sure that you use it wisely. There's a command that the Lord gives us there. You see that conflict there almost of good and evil. Redeem the time because the days are evil. To redeem the time, to make use of the time, is a good thing, but to waste time is a bad thing. But we see the importance of being deliberate in our time. And then finally, I want you to consider the importance of being deliberate in our truth. Deliberate in our truth. Verse 17 of Ephesians chapter 5 says, "Wherefore be ye not unwise, but understanding what the will of the Lord is." The deliberate Christian is one who truly knows the will of God for his or her life and does what God desires. We show true wisdom by endeavoring to understand what the will of the Lord is and then doing it. It shows wisdom when you seek the will of God for your life. It shows that you're deliberate when you deliberately seek out what God wants for you and then you concern yourself with doing that. You say, "Well, I don't know what God wants me to do 5 years from now or 10 years. Don't worry about what God wants you to do 5 or 10 years from now. You worry about what God wants you to do 5 minutes from now and do that. You focus on what God wants for your life right now. Find the truth of what the will of God is for your life today and do that. And if you'll do the will of God for your life today, God will take care of 5 years from now. God will take care of 10 years from now." You see, the will of God so often is not like a book that God gives us and we can just flip through it and know everything he's going to do. But a lot of times it's been compared to a scroll. God gives you line upon line. And he's not going to give you line number 2 until you do line number 1. And he's not going to give you line number 3 until you do lines 1 and 2. The reason a lot of folks don't understand the will of God for their lives is because they're not doing what God's already shown them to do. You may be searching for the will of God, and maybe you're wondering why God doesn't share his will for you. Maybe he has, and you've just refused to do it. Do what God has told you to do right now. Do what God has assigned for your life right now, because we know God has a plan for our lives once we're saved. And so be deliberate in finding the will of God. Be an intentional Christian. Be deliberate in your trek, your walk, your time, and your truth. Find what God has.
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0: With SRN News, I'm Keith Peters in Washington. Tensions are rising over immigration between the U.S. and Mexico.
1: Mexico plans to request criminal charges over the deaths of 17 Mexicans in ICE custody or during immigration operations under the Trump administration.
2: Podemos ser omisos.
1: Mexican President Claudia Sheinbaum says we cannot turn a blind eye to the Mexicans who have died during ICE operations or who are or were detained in these detention centers, which are operated by private companies contracted by ICE. The request, which carries no legal weight, will be submitted to state prosecutors and the Justice Department. It will be accompanied by civil lawsuits against the companies that operate the detention centers. I'm Ed Donahue.
0: Several Maine Democrats are jockeying to replace Graham Plattner as the nominee to take on Republican Senator Susan Collins in November. Correspondent Laura Winters reports.
3: A lot of uncertainty in both Democrat and Republican circles in Maine as Democrats look to replace Graham Plattner on the ticket now that he's dropped out, and Republicans are left to wonder who Susan Collins will be running against and what their new strategy will be. Collins is trying to win a sixth term in the Senate in a state that voted for Kamala Harris back in 2024. Democrats have until July 27th to declare a new candidate. Laura Winters reporting.
0: A former Olympic canoe racer has pleaded not guilty to deliberately damaging the Lincoln Memorial reflecting pool. David Hearn, who competed in three Summer Olympics, entered the plea on Thursday in D.C. Superior Court. Hearn, 67, from Bethesda, Maryland, faces a felony count of property destruction. On Wall Street, the Dow up by 139 points, the Nasdaq rose 336, the S&P advanced 60. This is SRN News.
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5: When Abraham Lincoln was elected president in 1860, America stood on the edge of collapse. Over the next 4 years, the Civil War claimed more than 700,000 lives and tested whether our republic could endure. As the war drew to a close, Lincoln looked beyond victory. He looked toward healing. In his second inaugural address, he challenged the nation, "Let us strive on to bind up the nation's wounds, to achieve and cherish a just and lasting peace." Lincoln understood that preserving the greatest experiment in self-government required more than winning a war. It required the character to restore what had been broken. More than 160 years later, America still faces division. The question is not whether we'll disagree. The question is whether we still have the wisdom and the character to heal together.
0: The streets of New York are gradually getting back to normal.
6: That's after structural damage and a high-rise forced evacuations. Some people, though, have been allowed back into nearby buildings Wednesday, and workers fashioned temporary fixes to shore up a massive development. That's at the site of the former headquarters of pharmaceutical giant Pfizer. But several nearby buildings still are under full evacuation orders, and some streets remain closed. The structure is slated to become a luxury apartment building. Jason Walker reporting.
0: President Trump's plan to build a triumphal arch that would alter the Washington, D.C. skyline has won initial approval from a key federal agency. The National Capital Planning Commission on Thursday voted to approve the preliminary site and building plans. More details at SRNNews.com. From Washington, I'm Keith Peters.
7: Here's your forecast on WZYN, 8:10 a.m., the old ship of Zion. Slight chance of seeing a shower or thunderstorm across Valdosta early, otherwise partly cloudy skies, mid-70s. Mid to upper 90s with blazing sunshine Friday, mid to upper 90s again on Saturday. Across Forsyth, slight chance of showers and storms, mid-70s overnight, mid-90s on Friday. I'm meteorologist Sally Russell on WZYN, 8:10 a.m. and online at WZYN.org.
8: Hello again, and thank you for tuning into Cherishing Scripture Radio. This is Pastor Brad Bailey from the Brandon Baptist Tabernacle in Brandon, Florida. And today, we're wrapping up our thoughts on the subject of judging the judges. This is a study that we've been doing of the 58th Psalm. I'm sure if you're listening and you've been in the faith for any length of time, you have been the victim of someone who jumped to conclusions or someone who made an irrational judgment, someone who was hasty with their words. We see this more and more today because of social media. There are so many people that are taking sides, so many people without being informed of a story, jumping to conclusions. And today we're going to see David's words inspired by the Holy Spirit in Psalm 58 on how to pray for that situation and navigate through that situation. So join us there in just a moment. 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So join us there today. Right now we're turning to Psalm 58, and we're talking one more time, Lord willing, about judging the judges.
9: He says, thirdly, verse 6, make them as lions without teeth. Verse 7, make them as streams without water. Continue in verse 7, make them as bows without arrows. What is that? A bow without an arrow is essentially worthless. Correct? So watch this. God may not delete your enemies, but he will take the teeth out of the lion. He can take the teeth out of the lion. He can take the rivers and dry them up. He can take the arrows away from the bow hunter. Notice in verse 7, when he bendeth his bow to shoot his arrows, what does it say? Let them be cut in pieces. So here's your enemy. He's drawn down his archer's bow. And it's as if God comes along with a strong blade and cuts the arrow into little tiny pieces before it can be fired. God, I'm asking you, take the teeth out of the lion. Take the water out of the river. Take the bows out of the arrow. He's not finished. Look at verse 8. You get this. You live in Florida. A snail which melteth. Now, there's not much harmful about a snail except that trail of slime. And I know some people, that is their goal, is just to leave a trail of... A snail may not be able to kill you, but it'll leave a trail of slime. You get that? One day I was at a home, and a man asked me, he said, can you come take a look at something? He said, it just is mind-boggling to me. And I went around to one side of his house, and there on the side of that house were hundreds of snail shells. Now, those stupid snails, and I don't use that word very often, but a snail's brain is not very significant. Can I agree with you on that? Those snails had come up the plaster wall of this man's house by the hundreds, and they were leaving their slimy trail. And as they climbed the walls of that house, this man was alarmed by it. And I said, but let's get a little closer. And when we got a little closer, I just took my middle finger there and started thumping them off. And when I started thumping them off, you know what I found and what he found? The snails had dried up. All that was left clinging to the wall was a dry, old, dead shell. Shell can't hurt you, but a snail can drag out some slime. Are you getting it? Shells without the snail. Lions without the teeth. Rivers without the water. Bows without the arrows. Now it's going to get harsh. And I don't want you to blame David. He's been hurt, and I'm going to talk about that in a moment. Look in verse number 8. He said, make him like a snail without a shell. And then in the second half of verse 8, you're going to need to see this one with your own eyes. He said, make them like the untimely birth of a woman. He's referring to a miscarriage. Make them like a teeth, or like lions without teeth. Make them like rivers without water, like bows without arrows, like snails, shells without snails. And now he says, make them sorrowful of heart. Make them like a mother with no child in her arms. Now, I know that sounds harsh. I know that sounds harsh. But wait a second. You know what he's saying? God, this is in your hands. It's only a suggestion. And if you've ever been hurt deeply, if you've ever been judged wrongly, you have had similar feelings in which you say, God, get harsh with these. Get real with these people. So verse number 8 is exactly the feelings of David's heart, and we can't blame him for his feelings. He says, make them like a woman without a baby. Now, if that one was a little rough, let's balance it out a little bit. There's one more. I think every person in here is going to be able to get it. He talks about pots. What do you do with pots? Hey, you make stew. David says that here, verse 9. He said, let's make them pots without food in them. Before your pots can feel the thorns, referring to the thorns there, he's talking about seasoning. So they would go out and they would gather these thorn bushes, and they would, as lightly as they could, get them in small pieces and throw them in the pot with the stew, and it would act as a seasoning for them. We might call it sweet and sour sauce. Is anybody hungry? Verse 9, he said, before your pots can feel the thorns, he says, he shall wake them away. He shall, take them away as the whirlwind, both living and in his wrath. You know what he said? Those judges are going to come home after a long day of their slimy talk, after a long day of their intimidating lion's teeth, after a long day of circulating the waters of their rumors and passing irrational judgment. He said, they're going to come home hungry. And David said, when they come home, I pray they find that the wind has blowed their stew pot over and their pots are empty. Are you feeling this with David? Have you been wronged? Left to right, I bet you every person in here could answer yes to that. You have probably been falsely accused, wronged. You have probably been misaligned. You have probably maligned. You have probably had so many things said and done against you that you were powerless to defend yourself, and you're like me, man. You want to pull a Rambo. You want vengeance, right? Can't have it. Because God jealously guards his vengeance. He said, it's mine. I will repay, saith the Lord. So what do? We overcome evil with good. What do? We do what David just did in verses 6 through 9. We give God our harshest prayers and we say, God, break their teeth. God, dry their streams. God, melt their snails. God, do this. God, do that. God, do these four or five things. Those are David's suggestions. But at the end of verse number 9, David says, okay, Lord, now it's in your hands. You see the point. Now may I finish with the third and concluding thought. The first thing we're looking at, the wrong they do. The second thing, the wrath they deserve. And number three, the words they dread. Hey, when you pick on David, you made a big mistake. Because David and God are like this. And when David goes to God and says, Lord, these false judges, their rumors, their slimy innuendo, their sharp and intimidating teeth, their rivers of rumors. He says in verse number 10, The righteous shall rejoice when he seeth what, church? The vengeance. The righteous shall rejoice when he observes God taking care of business. And I hesitate to go any further without warning you and myself. We take no joy when God's judgment is passed on someone, even if it's an enemy. When Judas hung himself, if we had been there, we would have been sinful to clap our hands and rejoice at the death of Judas. Right? When Ananias and Sapphira died in church, we would have been wrong to stand up with hands raised celebrating the death of those two people. We do not, listen to me, we do not get joy out of God's judgment on anyone, no matter who it is. Are you with me, church? Because God's judgment is harsh and God's judgment is severe. So let's carefully move through these closing verses. Verse number 10, I'll close with thought number one here. If God did it, we rejoice. What does he say? The righteous shall rejoice. And the indication here is when he seeth God's vengeance. I didn't take up a weapon. I didn't take up a rumor. I didn't take up a character assassination. I didn't take up revenge. God did it. And if God did it, what? We rejoice. Why? Because everything God does is good. When he destroyed Sodom and Gomorrah, he was still good. Are you with me, church? I need to hear you say that. When he flooded the earth and only 8 people survived, God was still good. So whatever he does is good.
8: And we close our thoughts there today. Once again, Pastor Brad Bailey with you from the Brandon Baptist Tabernacle in Brandon, Florida. For the last couple of days, we've been in Psalm 58, and we've been looking at the very encouraging words of King David when he was going through experiences with judges who were impulsive and hasty. They were saying things about him behind his back that were not true. David had to come to terms with how to handle these types of irrational judges, those who take sides, those who rush to judgment without the whole story. David felt the scourge of that. You have also, I bet. And in this passage of Scripture, judging the judges, we have learned that we have to put this in God's hands. Now, this is one of those very thorny, imprecatory psalms. These are psalms that were prayed wherein the psalmist was saying, Lord, bring judgment. Lord, bring wrath. Lord, bring justice to these people. And some of these psalms that were prayed were very harsh. And some folks read those and they're not fans of these psalms. I want to just remind you, this is how we put it in God's hands. We do not do these harsh things ourselves. We just bend the ear of God and say, Lord, we are praying that you would do these things for your glory, for your honor, if it fits your will. So once again, judging the judges. If you've missed a portion of this series, you can find it online at BrandonBaptistTabernacle.com. The original sermon format from Psalm 58 or the segmented broadcast format, they're all free to stream or download today. When you visit us online again, that's www.BrandonBaptistTabernacle.com. 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
1: With SRN News, I'm Jason Walker. Video played in a Utah court revealing the defendant in Charlie Kirk's murder told his roommate, quote, he wishes he hadn't done it. The day that Kirk was shot in the neck while speaking to a crowd in Utah. In the meantime, Tyler Robinson has not entered a plea. Russian drones and missiles once again hitting people in Ukraine. 4 deaths reported overnight. Moscow keeping up the pressure on the capital of Kyiv. And Ukraine striking back, hitting oil refineries in Russia's Saratov and Tartarstan regions. United States launching new airstrikes against Iran, and Tehran responded by targeting several Gulf companies. Meanwhile, President Trump says he believes the ceasefire is over, and he's not sure now if anybody really wants a deal. SRN News.

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1: Welcome back to a Thursday's installment of the Hedges and Highways radio broadcast. I'm your radio preacher, evangelist Robert Jones. It's a joy to be back with you. Hope you're doing well. Oh, I'm telling you, you ever lost a day? Yeah, that's what I feel like today. I was about to say welcome to Wednesday. No, it's Thursday. It really is. And I have lost a day this week. I don't know where it's at. I'm going to try to find it, that's for sure. Ooh, but I hope you had a good time in God's house yesterday. Ah, we sure did. I'm telling you, what a service. You should have been there. That's one of those. And I appreciate what God did in my heart. He challenged me. And I appreciate the great service and all the aspects and just being part of a service. It was just a great, great joy. Well, we want to get back into Philippians here. And we're springboarding off of a verse. But godliness with contentment is great gain. So we're looking at the aspect of contentment. And we looked at how it brings great gain. That is the blessings of it. It gives it, and it adds to your life. If you ever get contentment in your life, and so there is that aspect of that. And then Paul in Philippians 4, he says, "But I rejoice in the Lord greatly that now the last of your care of me has flourished." As Philippians 4:10, again, "Wherein ye were also careful, but ye lacked opportunity." Now, verse 11, "Not that I speak in respect of want, for I have learned in whatsoever state that I am therewith to be content." And he says, "I know both how to abase, and I know how to abound everywhere, and in all things I am instructed." There's a difference between that learning and instructed, both to be full and to be hungry, both to abound and to suffer needs. And so he learned. Well, how do you learn? By experience. And yesterday we read where he was in the perils and what he went through and all the things. Learning experiences. And there's those that God has pinned down, and he's saying, "Hey, I want you to be content." And then he uses Paul. I mean, I hate that Paul went through all that so that you and I can learn. And yet we'll have the Bible, and we won't learn from other people's, and it's not Paul's mistakes, but it's Paul's experiences. There's a difference. And he learned by his experiences, and because of that, we can learn by what is pinned down by the Holy Ghost, what Paul went through. And then you can read the book of Acts and see some of these things that he went through and other places in the Scriptures. But yet he learned by experience. He learned to live both, to live above his circumstances by going through good and difficult situations. In other words, he controlled what he was going through, and he didn't allow what he was going through to control him. That is achievable in all of us. I don't know that all can do it because we don't want to. We're never happy. Some people are never happy. You know, it's cloudy. Wish sun come out. It's hot. I wish the clouds would come back. You see what I'm saying? They're never content in any of the aspect. I can't wait for the winter to get here so we can have cooler temperature. Oh, I can't wait for the summer to get here so we can have warmer temperature. See, we're never happy. We you know, if I had this, I'll be happy. And then when you get it, you're not happy. It's not contentment. A lot of people lack contentment. And it got me in trouble early in my life. I'll be honest with you. I'm being honest that I did some financial decisions early in my life with my wife and I that it took me years to get out of. I thought we had needed it to be happy. No, God had to take me through a time in our lives of showing his all-sufficiency. And then I learned to just be content But I had to learn that by what? Learning. I have learned. And I've tried to pass that to my daughters so they don't have to go through the same experiences that I did, of the hardship that it brought by my experiences. And I'm afraid that some people can't get in the ministry because of some of the decisions they made financially. And they got bound down financially, and now you're bound. A matter of fact, I had somebody tell me this, I guess, a couple years ago. I want to serve God so bad, but he says, I made some financial decisions, and I can't get out of it. And it's like a big anchor that's holding me back. It's the reason why godliness with contentment is great gain. And that contentment is having that, is to be entirely self-sufficient or independent of external circumstances, or to be self-sufficient or contained. It has a meaning to describe a country that supplieth, that it supplied itself and has no need of imports. The word content is described of a man whose resources are within him, so that he does not have to be dependent upon substitutes without. I wish I'd come up with that one. That's not an original thought, but I read it and I'm like, my goodness. The word, I'm going to read it again. Content is describes a man whose resources are within, so that he does not have to depend upon substitutes without. Our sufficiency, and here it is in Jesus Christ, who meets all our needs. The what you would call the Stoic school of philosophy, there was an aspect of that where the aim, their highest aim of the Stoics, was to be self-sufficient. Now, I'm not saying there's anything wrong with being self-sufficient, and let me explain that. My mom come through the generation era of the Depression. I've got full rationing books here in the house that they used in the Depression. I have flour sacks that my grandmother had to make dresses out of flour sacks. I've got some. They were self-sufficient people, but they were happy. And I've questioned my mom a lot when she was alive about the Depression, because that era intrigued me. And I said, Mom, do you ever really know you were poor? She said, never. I said, what was the home like? She said, we were happy. And she said, we lived a good life. And I said, explain that. I says, you had nothing.

We didn't have to rely on anybody else. But contentment is having that self-sufficiency, and Jesus is that sufficiency. But the highest aim of the Stoic people was self-sufficient. He desired little and did not possess very much things. And the Stoics would say, I will be content by an act of my will. That's the way the philosophy was of the Stoics. And contentment was considered a human achievement. But for Paul, it wasn't a human achievement. It was a gift from God. You ever think about contentment being a gift from God? It was a part of God's provision for his life. The Stoics was self-sufficient, but Paul, and here it is. You ready? Here it is. Now you better catch on to this. This is big. Was God-sufficient. Satisfaction in the Lord was a great gain. Well, that's the reason why. But godliness with contentment is great gain. And what does it really mean, contentment as an inner sufficiency that keeps us at peace in spite of outward circumstances? No matter how traumatic our life is going, the contented person has an inner strength and a peace. That peace that passes all understanding. Contentment is not an escape from a battle, but rather abiding peaceful and confident in the midst of a battle. I mean, this is easy preaching. Hard living. Is there not battles everywhere? Battles to go up the corporate ladder, raises, make more money, battles of all the aspects of the world. One writer said that contentment was the highest Greek quality. To the Greeks, it meant you were sufficient in yourself. Christians made the word to mean sufficient in Jesus Christ, and contentment grows from the attitude towards God and living life his way according to his word. See, I think so many people, if we would just get back to what thus saith the Lord, get back to holiness. And that may be purging out some things in your life. That TV you watch, that little phone you hold in your hand, the things that you play through your earbuds, which everybody's got them, man. They walk around with their earbuds and, hey, oh, and you got, and they got a pause to take out one. They'll take out one earbud to listen to you while they're pumping other stuff in the other earbud. It is that inner peace. And so many people are lacking out. And I don't know if that's are lacking or, I guess, missing. That'd be the right way. Many people are missing that inner peace in the midst of a battle. That abiding peace. That confidence. That having that contentment that from towards God and living his way according to his word. Why so many homes are in disarray, why so many husbands are not satisfied with a wife. I've heard of not long ago where a husband went to his wife and says, I'm not happy no more, and just left. I don't know everything that went on in the home, but, you know, there's a lot of things you can work out. And, you know, he just got discontented with what he thought was God's perfect will for his wife. This is my wife. I'm going to love her till I die. I don't want anything else. I long for nothing else. And all of a sudden, you get discontented with your wife or your husband or your job. If I go here, I'd make more money. If I move over here and move to this state, I'll make more money and I'll have more things and I'll be more happier. And a lot of that stuff will pull you away from God because you weren't content with what God gave you in the first place. Everything I have is God-given. Everything I have is what God gave me. And not to be content with what God gave me would be a great sin in this day.

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1: With SRN News, I'm Keith Peters in Washington. Tensions are rising over immigration between the U.S. and Mexico.
2: Mexico plans to request criminal charges over the deaths of 17 Mexicans in ICE custody or during immigration operations under the Trump administration.
3: Podemos ser omisos frente...
2: Mexican President Claudia Sheinbaum says we cannot turn a blind eye to the Mexicans who have died during ICE operations or who are or were detained in these detention centers, which are operated by private companies contracted by ICE. The request, which carries no legal weight, will be submitted to state prosecutors and the Justice Department. It will be accompanied by civil lawsuits against the companies that operate the detention centers. I'm Ed Donahue.
1: Several Maine Democrats are jockeying to replace Graham Plattner as the nominee to take on Republican Senator Susan Collins in November. Correspondent Laura Winters reports.
4: A lot of uncertainty in both Democrat and Republican circles in Maine as Democrats look to replace Graham Plattner on the ticket now that he's dropped out, and Republicans are left to wonder who Susan Collins will be running against and what their new strategy will be. Collins is trying to win a sixth term in the Senate in a state that voted for Kamala Harris back in 2024. Democrats have until July 27th to declare a new candidate. Laura Winters reporting.
1: A former Olympic canoe racer has pleaded not guilty to deliberately damaging the Lincoln Memorial reflecting pool. David Hearn, who competed in three Summer Olympics, entered the plea on Thursday in D.C. Superior Court. Hearn, 67, from Bethesda, Maryland, faces a felony count of property destruction. On Wall Street, the Dow up by 139 points, the NASDAQ rose 336, the S&P advanced 60. This is SRN News.
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6: When Abraham Lincoln was elected president in 1860, America stood on the edge of collapse. Over the next 4 years, the Civil War claimed more than 700,000 lives and tested whether our republic could endure. As the war drew to a close, Lincoln looked beyond victory. He looked toward healing. In his second inaugural address, he challenged the nation, "Let us strive on to bind up the nation's wounds, to achieve and cherish a just and lasting peace." Lincoln understood that preserving the greatest experiment in self-government required more than winning a war. It required the character to restore what had been broken. More than 160 years later, America still faces division. The question is not whether we'll disagree. The question is whether we still have the wisdom and the character to heal together.
1: The streets of New York are gradually getting back to normal.
7: That's after structural damage and a high-rise forced evacuations. Some people, though, have been allowed back into nearby buildings Wednesday, and workers fashioned temporary fixes to shore up a massive development. That's at the site of the former headquarters of pharmaceutical giant Pfizer. But several nearby buildings still are under full evacuation orders, and some streets remain closed. The structure is slated to become a luxury apartment building. Jason Walker reporting.
1: President Trump's plan to build a triumphal arch that would alter the Washington, D.C. skyline has won initial approval from a key federal agency. The National Capital Planning Commission on Thursday voted to approve the preliminary site and building plans. More details at SRNNews.com. 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
8: Here's your forecast on WZYN, 8:10 a.m., the old Ship of Zion. Slight chance of seeing a shower or thunderstorm across Valdosta early, otherwise partly cloudy skies, mid-70s. Mid to upper 90s with blazing sunshine Friday, mid to upper 90s again on Saturday. Across Forsyth, slight chance of showers and storms, mid-70s overnight, mid-90s on Friday. I'm meteorologist Sally Russell on WZYN, 8:10 a.m. and online at WZYN.org.

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Thank you for listening today to WZYN Valdosta and now our friends in Forsyth, Georgia. And now one of your favorites, the Morrison Sisters. I'm just a little homesick.

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1: With SRN News, I'm Jason Walker. Russian drones and missiles killing four people across Ukraine. Moscow keeping up the pressure on the capital of Kyiv. And to turn things around, Ukraine striking oil refineries in Russia's Saratov and Tarzan regions. United States launching new airstrikes against Iran. Tehran responded by targeting a couple of Gulf countries nearby. The exchange of fire threatened an interim deal intended to help end the war. In the meantime, President Trump says he believes the ceasefire is over, and he's not sure he wants a deal anymore. He adds the United States should just go in and finish the job. National Association of Realtors says existing home sales falling 2.4% last month, down from May, to a seasonally adjusted rate of just over 4 million units. This is SRN News.

Hello, friends, and thank you for joining us on the Shepherd's Pulpit. We are grateful to God that you are listening today. We pray as you listen to this daily Bible broadcast that God will strengthen you with His power in the inner man. So let's join the teaching and preaching from the Shepherd's Pulpit. And now, Pastor Justin.

Hello, friends. This is Pastor Justin, thanking you once again for joining us on the Shepherd's Pulpit. Now, today on the broadcast, we're going to go straight into the sanctuary of the Bemis Road Baptist Church, where I'm honored to pastor, and I'm preaching on a Sunday morning on Be of Good Cheer. Good neighbor, God can give you back your joy. I hope the message encourages you and blesses your heart. Enjoy. Matthew chapter number 9. And he entered into a ship and passed over and came into his own city. And behold, they brought to him a man sick of the palsy, lying on a bed. And Jesus, seeing their faith, said unto the sick of the palsy, Son, be of good cheer, thy sins be forgiven thee. Mark that in your Bible, be of good cheer. Oh, wow. Why would we not be if our sins are forgiven us, right? Be of good cheer, thy sins be forgiven thee. Turn with me over to Matthew chapter number 14. In verse number 27, these men are in a storm of their life. The middle of the night, Jesus comes walking on the sea towards them. They're scared. The disciples see him walking on the sea, verse 26. They were troubled, saying, It is a spirit. And they cried out for fear. But straightway Jesus spake unto them, saying, Be of good cheer, it is I, be not afraid. Mark that in verse 27, be of good cheer. Acts chapter number 27, John chapter number 16, and verse number 33, John 16, and verse number 33, the third verse of good cheer, John 16, 33. These things have I spoken unto you, that in me ye might have peace. In the world ye shall have tribulation, but be of good cheer. I have overcome the world. Now in Acts 27, another storm. Paul's in this storm, some sort of a hurricane. And he's the preacher that's now in charge, the man of God that's in leadership over all kinds of different sorts of people. Leaders themselves, but Paul rises up to be a leader. And he says in verse 21, or the record says, But after long absence, Paul stood forth in the midst of them and said, Sirs, ye should have hearkened unto me and not have loosed from Crete, and to have gained this harm and loss. And now I exhort you to be of good cheer, for there shall be no loss of any man's life among you, but of the ship. For there stood by me this night the angel of God, whose I am and whom I serve, saying, Fear not, Paul, thou must be brought before Caesar. And lo, God hath given thee all them that sail with thee. Wherefore, sirs, be of good cheer, for I believe God. How about that, good neighbor? Don't you like that in God's word right there? Be of good cheer, for I believe God, that it shall be even as it was told me. Howbeit, we must be cast upon a certain island. Mark it in verse 22. Be of good cheer. Mark it in verse 25. Be of good cheer. Heavenly Father, thank you for your word. Oh, Lord, I need your courage. I need your power to preach on something this morning that I need help with myself.
And that is the good cheer that comes from heaven's portals. The good courage that comes from above when our hearts get down low, when we get discouraging news, when we get beat up a little bit, Lord, we need good cheer from heaven. And I pray this morning, God, that you'd fill every heart with cheer. You'd fill every heart with faith. You'd fill every heart with your word and your promises. You'd fill every heart with hope. And we'd leave here in a little while saying to ourselves, we can be of good cheers, for we believe God. In Christ's name we pray, and let all God's people say, amen. Amen. Be of good cheer. Be of good cheer. Be of good cheer. Oh, there's no place for gloomy Christians to abide, for we believe God. Be of good cheer. I don't expect everyone to smile. I realize we're Baptists. But be of good cheer. Look over at somebody and say, be of good cheer. And then ask them, why? But why? We believe God. Amen. We have a reason to be joyful. We have a reason to be cheerful. It's not fairy tale. It's not pie in the sky. We believe God, and not one of his promises will fall to the ground, friend. We believe God. Be of good cheer. You know, sometimes as you mature in Christ, you have to bust up your own pity party. You have to bust up your own pity party and tell yourself, now stop it, soul. Stop it, Justin. Be of good cheer. Don't you believe what God said in his book? Does anybody live long enough to learn that you'll have to do for yourself what only you can do for yourself? Say amen. And you have to tell yourself, be of good cheer. Like Paul said, I think myself happy. I think it's going to be okay. I think I'm going to believe God. I got news yesterday of something I didn't like to hear. I got news of something I didn't like it. Anybody ever found out something they didn't like? Say amen. And I could have had it ruined my whole day, and I could have brought into you, well, you know, it's just pretty bad. It's awful. It's terrible. Help me, please. I'm feeling awful, will you? No, I had to, deep down somewhere, I had to get something from God the last 12 hours to be able to say, hey, it's going to be all right. We believe the God of heaven and earth, and he owns the cattle on 1,000 hills, and he'll supply all our need according to his riches and glory. Be of good cheer. And I bet you're thinking right now, I got some bad news too in the last couple of days. News flash! You won't live long without hearing about bad news. Just not, you're not, Christianity is not an escape from trouble. You're going to have storms. You're going to have rough spots. Sometimes you're going to have the crisis of your life.

0: 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I'll help you if I can. Don't read me wrong. But I can't do for you what you can do for yourself with Jesus Christ and His Word and prayer. You can get your cheer back. You can get your joy back.
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1: With SRN News, I'm Keith Peters in Washington. Tensions are rising over immigration between the U.S. and Mexico.
2: Mexico plans to request criminal charges over the deaths of 17 Mexicans in ICE custody or during immigration operations under the Trump administration.
3: Podemos ser omisos frente...
2: Mexican President Claudia Sheinbaum says we cannot turn a blind eye to the Mexicans who have died during ICE operations or who are or were detained in these detention centers, which are operated by private companies contracted by ICE. The request, which carries no legal weight, will be submitted to state prosecutors and the Justice Department. It will be accompanied by civil lawsuits against the companies that operate the detention centers. I'm Ed Donahue.
1: Several Maine Democrats are jockeying to replace Graham Plattner as the nominee to take on Republican Senator Susan Collins in November. Correspondent Laura Winters reports.
4: A lot of uncertainty in both Democrat and Republican circles in Maine as Democrats look to replace Graham Plattner on the ticket now that he's dropped out, and Republicans are left to wonder who Susan Collins will be running against and what their new strategy will be. Collins is trying to win a sixth term in the Senate in a state that voted for Kamala Harris back in 2024. Democrats have until July 27th to declare a new candidate. Laura Winters reporting.
1: A former Olympic canoe racer has pleaded not guilty to deliberately damaging the Lincoln Memorial reflecting pool. David Hearn, who competed in three Summer Olympics, entered the plea on Thursday in D.C. Superior Court. Hearn, 67, from Bethesda, Maryland, faces a felony count of property destruction. On Wall Street, the Dow up by 139 points, the NASDAQ rose 336, the S&P advanced 60. This is SRN News.
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6: When Abraham Lincoln was elected president in 1860, America stood on the edge of collapse. Over the next 4 years, the Civil War claimed more than 700,000 lives and tested whether our republic could endure. As the war drew to a close, Lincoln looked beyond victory. He looked toward healing. In his second inaugural address, he challenged the nation, "Let us strive on to bind up the nation's wounds, to achieve and cherish a just and lasting peace." Lincoln understood that preserving the greatest experiment in self-government required more than winning a war. It required the character to restore what had been broken. More than 160 years later, America still faces division. The question is not whether we'll disagree. The question is whether we still have the wisdom and the character to heal together.
1: The streets of New York are gradually getting back to normal.
7: That's after structural damage and a high-rise forced evacuations. Some people, though, have been allowed back into nearby buildings Wednesday, and workers fashioned temporary fixes to shore up a massive development. That's at the site of the former headquarters of pharmaceutical giant Pfizer. But several nearby buildings still are under full evacuation orders, and some streets remain closed. The structure is slated to become a luxury apartment building. Jason Walker reporting.
1: President Trump's plan to build a triumphal arch that would alter the Washington, D.C. skyline has won initial approval from a key federal agency. The National Capital Planning Commission on Thursday voted to approve the preliminary site and building plans. More details at SRNNews.com. 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
8: Here's your forecast on WZYN, 810 AM, the old Ship of Zion. Slight chance of seeing a shower or thunderstorm across Valdosta early, otherwise partly cloudy skies, mid-70s, mid to upper 90s with blazing sunshine Friday, mid to upper 90s again on Saturday. Across Forsyth, slight chance of showers and storms, mid-70s overnight, mid-90s on Friday. I'm meteorologist Sally Russell on WZYN, 810 AM and online at WZYN.org.
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10: The Bible says in 1 Thessalonians 5:17, quench not the Spirit. Ephesians 4:30, grieve not the Spirit. Galatians 5, walk in the Spirit. Ephesians 5, be filled with the Spirit. Listen, the Holy Spirit wants to go with you, and He wants to go with me tomorrow, and He wants to lead you and guide you, but you've got to yield yourself to Him tomorrow. You've got to be willing to be led by the Holy Spirit.
11: The Bible says that through Christ, we have victory. Through our relationship with God, He has made us more than conquerors. If He is for us, who can be against us? But if this is true, then why do we doubt and struggle? In our series today, we will learn about God's powerful sovereignty and how we can overcome the adversities of life. Welcome to Daily in the Word. This program features the teaching and preaching of Dr. Paul Chapel, pastor of Lancaster Baptist Church and president of West Coast Baptist College in Lancaster, California. In our series, The Winning Side, we will discover how our acceptance in Christ allows us to live in confidence that we're on the winning side. And now, here's Pastor Paul Chapel with part two of a message called Victory Through the Filling of the Spirit.
10: He wants to encourage us through His leadership, and He wants to give us liberty to live for the Lord Jesus Christ. Now think of this. Every Christian either will serve God tomorrow or serve self. Romans 6:16. Know ye not that to whom ye yield yourselves servants to obey, His servants are ye to whom ye obey, whether of sin unto death or unto obedience unto righteousness. So if I yield myself to sin, I am the servant of sin. If I yield myself to the Lord, I am the servant of the Lord. And I must yield myself daily to His Holy Spirit. Now, some people who are yielded to self are given to anger. They're given to despondency or depression or pride because they are living for self. I heard about a little boy that asked his mommy, "Mommy, why do the idiots only come out when Daddy drives?" Daddy had been upset. Daddy had been in the flesh. Daddy had not been in the spirit. But listen to what the Bible says in 2 Corinthians 3:17, or some people these days like to call it 2 Corinthians 3:17. It's up to you. But 2 Corinthians 3:17, look at what it says. Now the Lord is that Spirit, and where the Spirit of the Lord is, there is what?
12: Liberty.
10: Say it with me. Where the Spirit of the Lord is, there is So when you have the Spirit of God working in your life, where the Spirit of the Lord is, there is liberty. Now the world tries to say this, hey, you want liberty? Have it your own way, man. Go out there and have as many beers as you want. Go out there and do what you want. Live the way you want. Have life your own way. That's what freedom's all about. Look it, I'm free. It's my body. It's my life. Come on now. How many of you would say, yep, that's the message that we get from the world today, right? We hear it all the time. My body, nobody tell me what to do. My life, you know, I want to pierce it. I want to do this. Hey, I'll do what I want to do. It's my life. That's not how a Christian talks. A Christian says, hey, my body's the temple of the Holy Spirit. The Holy Spirit lives in me. So I'm going to think twice about how I live this life from now on, because Jesus Christ has taken up residence in me. How many of you with me on that so far? Amen. Because Jesus is in my life. All right, let me give an illustration of it. In the book of Luke, Chapter 8, there's a story of a man from the town of Gadara. Years ago, I was on the Sea of Galilee, and we were going across the sea, and the man said, over there is the village of Gadara. And I said, is that the Gadara where the man was filled with the evil spirits? And is that the Gadara where Jesus took those evil spirits and put it into the swine, and they ran down the hill into the sea? He said, that's it. So we got out of that boat, and we went up to Gadara, and we looked at that little village there, and I tried to imagine in my mind what it would be like, and I remembered the story. You see, this maniac, as he was called, of Gadara, he would run around the graveyards at night screaming. Now, first of all, how many of you would say, that creeps me out right there? I'm not doing that stuff, right? I'm not into this, you know, death and gothic and all this type of thing, but he was. And he would run through, and not only that, he would scream, and not only that, he would cut himself as he ran. And not only that, he ran through there totally naked. Now he was free, you know, like an American. He'd say, I'm American, I'll do what I want. I'll run around graveyards if I want. Okay. And he was. Boy, he was having a time of it. And what he didn't realize, he was really under bondage is what he was. See, a lot of these people say, I'm free. No, they're under the bondage of sin. But something happened to that man. He met Jesus. And he put his faith on Jesus, and those demons couldn't stay in his temple if Jesus was in his temple. And Jesus put those devils into the pigs, and the pigs ran into the water and drowned. And so we read about the maniac of Gadara, but I want to show you the really good part of that story. Look at the Luke 8, 35. It's in your notes there. It says, "And when they went out to see what was done and came to Jesus and found the man of whom the devils were departed sitting at the feet of Jesus," notice this now, "clothed and how? In his right mind." They were afraid. He was clothed and in his right mind. Hey, where the Spirit of the Lord is, there is liberty. Hey, this guy was confused and contorted and running around, cutting himself. But when he met Jesus, he found real peace. And I'm just here to tell you this morning that when you are filled with the Holy Spirit, you're not going to live like a maniac. You're not going to live in anger and depression. You're going to be in your right mind, my friend. There's going to be love, joy, and peace that comes into the heart and life of a Spirit-filled man or woman. I got to tell you something. Walking in the Spirit isn't a Sunday morning going to church experience. It's an everyday experience when you're filled with the Holy Spirit of God. Be not drunk with wine, just like the drunk man is under the control of the alcohol. God says in the negative way, I want you in the positive way to be filled with the Holy Spirit of God. And that means under the leadership, guidance, and control. That means tomorrow he wants to go with you. He wants to be in the commuter lane with you. He wants to go to work with you. And it means if you're saved, he is there with you. The question is, are you going to acknowledge his presence? Are you going to speak to him and let him lead you tomorrow? So it's a controlled walk. Secondly, it's a consistent walk. When someone's walking in the Spirit, their walk is very different. Notice in verse 15, "See then that ye walk circumspectly, not as fools, but as wise." Now, this walk is, first of all, a productive walk. "See then that ye walk circumspectly." In other words, he says, live carefully. Back on the farm where our family's from in Colorado, there's some large red rock outcroppings that come over the canyons on the edge of the bean fields. Boy, when I was a kid, I used to love running out on those rocks and jumping across the rocks and looking out over and throwing rocks down the canyon. And so when our kids got to be third and fourth and fifth grade, I thought, this is great. I'm going to take the kids out there, and we're going to run really close to the canyon edge, and we're going to look over there, and we're going to jump around. And I said, honey, I'm going to take Danielle and Larry, and we're going to go run. And Terry said, now listen, if you take them out there to those cliffs, there's a 20-yard rule. And I thought, show me that in the Bible. She said, I don't want those kids any more than about 20 yards from those cliffs. You know what she was saying? I want you to walk circumspectly. I want you to be careful in your walk. I want you to live carefully. And a Spirit-filled man or woman is careful in their walk. Galatians 5:16. "This I say then, walk in the Spirit, and ye shall not fulfill the lust of the flesh." So someone that is walking in the Spirit, their life is going to be very, very different. The things they watch, the people they hang with, the things they say, they're walking now in the Spirit. They're acknowledging God lives within them. And God doesn't want them watching that. God doesn't want them listening to that. God doesn't want them going there, because now that I'm walking in the Spirit, my feet take me different places. My feet used to go here, but now they go here. Somebody help me with that this morning. See what I'm saying? You're walking in the Spirit, and the Holy Spirit takes you down a different path. Praise the Lord for that. And so it is to live carefully. Secondly, it is to live purposefully. Now look at verse 16. "Redeeming the time because the days are evil." Let's say that together. Ready to begin? Redeeming the time because... Now some people say, well, the Bible's not very relevant. I would say that verse has it spot on. Redeeming the time because the days are evil. Now the word redeeming means to be productive with your time. It means that the spiritual man is intentional about his life. Like the early deacons in Acts 6 who were full of faith and full of the Holy Ghost. And I'm saying that when you are following the leadership of the Holy Spirit, you're going to redeem the time that you have with your family. I say this often, and I say it again this morning regarding family. Life is too short to fight with your family. We're here just as a vapor for a little time. I don't want to waste a day being upset with my family. I don't want to waste an hour giving silent treatment to my spouse. I want to redeem the time. If I'm with my family, I want to make sure they know I love them, and I want to make sure that it's joyful or edifying or teaching. I want it to be to a biblical purpose. When we're in church together, we want this to be a time. Look at you, you've got 60 hours of television and 40 hours of commuting and all kinds of junk. We just get a few hours together. Hey, we want to worship God and open His Bible and redeem the time. And tomorrow at work and throughout your life, you don't want to spend time, listen, teenagers, just playing computer games. Let me challenge our teenagers. Read through some of the books of the Bible. Come and ask me or go to my website, paulchappell.com. There's probably 200 books on there that I give for recommended reading by category. Read something that will help you. Redeem the time because the days are evil. Listen, all the other kids are going to play witchcraft games on their little computers. But God's children who are filled with the Holy Spirit, you're going to be led to do something different. And so redeem the time. Have a productive walk in your life. And if you are a Christian that's full of the Spirit, you consistently walk with productive. Listen, you ought to be one of the best employees where you work because you're redeeming the time. And you're making the most of that time. A productive walk. And secondly, a perceptive walk. When you're filled with the Holy Spirit, He gives you discernment. And He gives you wisdom. Can I tell you something as some of you who are newer believers? There's going to be times when you're going to sit in these chairs and you're going to hear something preached. You're going to go, what? Now, hopefully you don't say that out loud. You know, that's not real encouraging for the pastor. You know, but sometimes in your mind, you're going to go, what? And you're going to go, I don't understand that. I don't understand that principle. And I'm going to tell you that I've been saved since 1972, but many, many times in my life, growing as a Christian, there were times when I was like, I don't quite get why he preached that. You're going to laugh at this. I remember a preacher when I was a boy preaching against the Beatles. Preaching against the Beatles. And he said, there's going to come something. He said, singing about anarchy and revolution. Or I forget. I never really knew a lot of the Beatles songs. I think the only one I ever heard was Let It Be. And I'm fine, just let it be. That's the only thing I know about it. But he was preaching. What he was preaching against was this, that there's going to come a kind of music that's not really uplifting to God. And we need to be careful. He was saying, you need to be careful about music and the kind of music you listen to. Now, I don't have time to tell you, but there are songs today that talk about hurting your mama and killing your friend and taking all kinds of drugs. And I don't mean to be unkind. And I remember the preacher saying that, and I thought, man, that's kind of overkill. And you know what? I'm going to tell you something. The longer I grow in the Lord and in the Word of God, the more I realize, you know what? There are some things to be careful about. And sometimes as you grow in discernment, you begin to see the necessity of being careful. And I want you to see this, because notice what it says in verse 17. Wherefore, be ye not unwise, but understanding what the will of the Lord is. God says, I don't want you to be unwise. That means foolish or senseless. I want you to be understanding. I want you to comprehend. I want you to know my will for your life, for your home, for your family. 1 Thessalonians 4:3, for this is the will of God, even your sanctification, that you should abstain from fornication, that every one of you should know how to possess his vessel in sanctification and honor. So if someone is singing about how to have fornication, and the Bible tells me it's the will of God to abstain from it, I don't think the Holy Spirit wants me listening to that. Somebody could help me here. I'm just saying. Be not unwise, it says, but understand the will of the Lord. So I have to pray as a parent, Spirit of God, help me. Now, sometimes I might be a little more conservative. Sometimes there may have been things as a parent I said to the kids, I don't think we're going to go there. I just don't feel that'd be good for you to go to that concert. I don't feel like that'd be good for you to go to that activity. And what was I trying to do? I was trying to be a Spirit-led daddy. I was trying to get the mind of God on a matter. I was trying to be careful about those things because I want to be perceptive in my walk. And perceptive Christians have at least four characteristics that I've seen in the Scriptures. First, they pray, and they pray without ceasing. And secondly, they have a holy walk. And thirdly, their thoughts are virtuous. And fourthly, they witness, because the Bible says, ye shall receive power after the Holy Ghost has come upon you, and you shall be witnesses unto me. And so a consistent walk of holy living and witnessing for Christ, this is the fruit. Now listen very carefully. The Holy Spirit will always cause you to exalt Jesus. And a Christian that is witnessing is a Spirit-led Christian. And the Holy Spirit is going to give us a controlled walk, which leads to a consistent walk. And finally, you're going to have a communicating walk. I'm not saying that God is going to audibly speak to you tomorrow. He's not going to say, it's 9 o'clock, call your wife and tell her you love her. Probably not going to say that. But many times during the day, I believe the Lord's just put my wife on my mind. And I've tried to practice this, and I tell this to our staff. Obey every impulse of the Holy Spirit. Would you say that with me? Obey every impulse. Sometimes I'm walking maybe down the street or walking into a place of business, and I'll meet somebody and talk to somebody, and I'll just get a burden for them, and I'll feel like I want to invite them to church. I'm not saying it's an audible voice, but I'm telling you this. The devil doesn't want me to keep people out of hell. I feel like the Lord puts that burden on my heart, and I want to listen to the Lord. And sometimes I'll invite someone because I feel the Holy Spirit is prompting me to be a witness for Jesus Christ. This is what the Holy Spirit does. So look at what it says in 1 John 2:27. But the anointing which ye have received of him that abideth in you, and ye need not that any man teach you, but as the same anointing teacheth you of all things, and is truth, and is no lie, and even as it is taught, it hath taught you, ye shall abide in him. Now notice the phrase, the anointing which ye have received of him abideth in you. In the Old Testament, when someone was anointed, it was a symbol of the Holy Spirit's presence. For example, Samuel anointed David with oil, and the oil was symbolic of the Holy Spirit's presence. And we have been anointed by the Holy Spirit that is in us. And that happened, as we said earlier, when we accept Jesus as Savior. The Holy Spirit takes up residence in our life. And I want you to see two things about his ministry of communicating with us. First, he is a permanent indweller within us. His anointing is upon us. His presence is with us, according to 1 John 2:27. Now, he indwells us. And I want you to see this verse in your notes, 1 Corinthians 6:19. Look at what it says. What? Know ye not that your body is the temple of the Holy Ghost which is in you, which we have of God, and ye are not your own? All right, let's read that together. Ready, begin. What? Know ye not that your body is the temple of the Holy Ghost which is in you, which ye have of God? So our body is the temple of the Holy Spirit. So the Lord is with us. His Holy Spirit is with us, and he's walking with us, and he's guiding us, and he comforts us. John 14:16, and I will pray the Father, and he shall give you another comforter, that he may abide with you forever, even the Spirit of truth, whom the world cannot receive, because it seeth him not, neither knoweth him. But ye know him, for he dwelleth with you and shall be in you. So the Holy Spirit indwells the believer. Our body is the temple of the Holy Spirit. But then notice secondly that he not only is a permanent indweller who will never leave us, who seals us forever, but he is a permanent instructor as well. John said, ye need not that any man teach you, because this anointing teacheth you of all things. We refer to this as the illumination of the Holy Spirit. He helps us. And while we may ask a Sunday school teacher, we may read a commentary, the Spirit of God is the one that we should pray, Lord, help me to understand your word as I read it today. Help me to apply this message. It's the Spirit of God that reminds us when we're talking to a friend of a verse we heard 3 weeks ago, or reminds us of a lesson that we learned. He brings it to our mind. He is our teacher, you see, along the way. I heard about a dad that asked his second grade son, how you like in school? He said, I don't like it very much at all, Dad. And the dad said, that's too bad. I spent three of my best years in the second grade. And there are some people like that, that just, it's a little tougher along the way. But listen, the principle here is the Holy Spirit is always with us, and he's always tutoring us, and he's always teaching us, and he's always reminding us along the way. And the Bible says this, John 14:26, the Comforter, which is the Holy Ghost, whom the Father will send in my name, he shall teach you all things, and bring all things to your remembrance, whatsoever I have said unto you. We had a conference in Manila. It was called the Spiritual Leadership Conference. And when you fly internationally like that, many of you know you're weary, bone weary when you land. And then you get out of some of these airports. And in that particular Manila airport, thousands of people in the terminals. And you get through customs, and there's thousands of people at baggage. And it's just a very confusing situation. And we're coming through all of that. And you're in customs. You're trying to keep your eyes open with a toothpick. And you're trying to have a good Christian attitude. But you're just tired, and you want to bed somewhere. And right in the middle of all these thousands of people, there was a man that held up a sign, and it said, Mr. Paul Chapel. And I'll tell you what, I went to that man and he said, "Hello, Pastor Chapel, here's some water for you, and we'll help you with your bags and follow us." And they took me through a crowd of people around this way, down one street, up a parking garage, into the car, all through the traffic. About an hour later, they got me to a hotel that had clean sheets, and I went to bed. And I'll tell you what, it was awesome to have a guide to get me from one point to the next point. And what I want you to remember this morning is that tomorrow morning, there's someone that wants to meet you, and his name is the Holy Spirit of God, and he has a sign with your name on it, and he wants you to follow him tomorrow, and you won't have as much marital problem, you won't have problems of the flesh, if you'll just follow him and let him guide you tomorrow. Amen. He'll teach you and he'll guide you. See, the Holy Spirit is the third person of the Trinity. The Bible says in 1 Thessalonians 5:17, quench not the Spirit. Ephesians 4:30, grieve not the Spirit. Galatians 5, walk in the Spirit. Ephesians 5, be filled with the Spirit. Listen, the Holy Spirit wants to go with you, and he wants to go with me tomorrow, and he wants to lead you and guide you, but you've got to yield yourself to him tomorrow. You've got to be willing to be led by the Holy Spirit tomorrow. He will help you along the way. So let me ask you this question. Has there been a time in your life when you received Christ as your Savior and were born again by the Spirit? Have you been born again? I don't mean in some political, some generic sense. I mean in the Bible sense. In the sense of believing on Jesus Christ and calling out to him and asking him to come into your life and being born by his Spirit through his Word. And if you have been born spiritually, have you been following him every day? Or have you been quenching him? You see, he is a person. And when you say, "I'm going to do my own thing. I'm not going to pray today. I'm not going to ask God for wisdom about my family," you quench the Holy Spirit who's within you. Now, I hate to tell you, there have been a few times I've quenched my wife's spirit. And sometimes, as a husband, I'm just dumber than dirt. And you say, "Well, what do you mean by that?" Well, husbands can be dumber than dirt sometimes. It's just what we do best, it seems like, sometimes. And I've come home a few times, and instead of saying, "Hi, sweetheart, how was your day?" or "Boy, the food smells good," or something like that, I'll come home and say, "What's this pile of stuff?" or "How come we didn't do that?" or "Where were you at this time?" or "Smells like something's burning," or just some statement like that. And my wife's not a real arguer. But if I say something dumb like that, I can just see on her countenance, I just said something dumb. And her spirit is quenched. How many ladies understand what I'm talking about right now? How many of you men have done that before? Come on, help me out, guys. Please, don't let me stand up here by myself. You've just said something like, "Remember when that used to fit you?" You know what I'm talking about. So don't sit there and look like Mr. Innocent, squeaky clean, because you're dumb as dirt just like I am, too. Probably you're smarter than I am. But what I'm saying is, there have been times when I've quenched my wife's spirit, and I've had to apologize to her. And there are times when, with the third person of the Trinity, when we don't listen to him and we don't acknowledge him, that we quench him. Now, there's not a husband in his right mind that wants to quench his wife. And there shouldn't be a Christian here today that quenches God this week. He is a God of personality. He is a God that can be quenched. And all I want you to remember is tomorrow morning when you wake up, go to the Word of God and look for the sign that says, "Follow me." And then walk with him all this week long. And he'll tell you when to witness. And he'll tell you when to say the right thing. And he'll tell you when to not say something. If you'll just learn how to walk in the Spirit, you won't fulfill the lust of the flesh.
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1: With SRN News, I'm Jason Walker. Fire in a Chinese shoe factory, claiming the lives of at least 28 people. It's unclear, though, if more people may have been trapped and were unable to get out. Reports say the factory's owner has been arrested and the company's bank accounts have been frozen by the Chinese government. Also in China, very heavy rain and remnants of Tropical Storm Maysak have killed more than 40 people. Authorities say scores are still missing. Video in a Utah court revealing the defendant in Charlie Kirk's murder told his roommate he wishes he hadn't done it. Tyler Robinson is charged with aggravated murder. He has not entered a plea. New Ebola cases have been reported again now in Congo. The death toll in the latest outbreak has reached at least 600. SRN News,

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1: With SRN News, I'm Keith Peters in Washington. Tensions are rising over immigration between the U.S. and Mexico.
2: Mexico plans to request criminal charges over the deaths of 17 Mexicans in ICE custody or during immigration operations under the Trump administration.
3: Podemos ser omisos frente...
2: Mexican President Claudia Sheinbaum says we cannot turn a blind eye to the Mexicans who have died during ICE operations or who are or were detained in these detention centers, which are operated by private companies contracted by ICE. The request, which carries no legal weight, will be submitted to state prosecutors and the Justice Department. It will be accompanied by civil lawsuits against the companies that operate the detention centers. I'm Ed Donahue.
1: Several Maine Democrats are jockeying to replace Graham Plattner as the nominee to take on Republican Senator Susan Collins in November. Correspondent Laura Winters reports.
4: A lot of uncertainty in both Democrat and Republican circles in Maine as Democrats look to replace Graham Plattner on the ticket now that he's dropped out, and Republicans are left to wonder who Susan Collins will be running against and what their new strategy will be. Collins is trying to win a sixth term in the Senate in a state that voted for Kamala Harris back in 2024. Democrats have until July 27th to declare a new candidate. Laura Winters reporting.
1: A former Olympic canoe racer has pleaded not guilty to deliberately damaging the Lincoln Memorial reflecting pool. David Hearn, who competed in three Summer Olympics, entered the plea on Thursday in D.C. Superior Court. Hearn, 67, from Bethesda, Maryland, faces a felony count of property destruction. On Wall Street, the Dow by 139 points, the NASDAQ rose 336, the S&P advanced 60. This is SRN News.
5: Foundations of Freedom, a look at America's founding principles and the leaders who shaped our nation.
6: When Abraham Lincoln was elected president in 1860, America stood on the edge of collapse. Over the next 4 years, the Civil War claimed more than 700,000 lives and tested whether our republic could endure. As the war drew to a close, Lincoln looked beyond victory. He looked toward healing. In his second inaugural address, he challenged the nation, "Let us strive on to bind up the nation's wounds, to achieve and cherish a just and lasting peace." Lincoln understood that preserving the greatest experiment in self-government required more than winning a war. It required the character to restore what had been broken. More than 160 years later, America still faces division. The question is not whether we'll disagree. The question is whether we still have the wisdom and the character to heal together.
1: The streets of New York are gradually getting back to normal.
7: That's after structural damage and a high-rise forced evacuations. Some people, though, have been allowed back into nearby buildings Wednesday, and workers fashioned temporary fixes to shore up a massive development. That's at the site of the former headquarters of pharmaceutical giant Pfizer. But several nearby buildings still are under full evacuation orders, and some streets remain closed. The structure is slated to become a luxury apartment building. Jason Walker reporting.
1: President Trump's plan to build a triumphal arch that would alter the Washington, D.C. skyline has won initial approval from a key federal agency. The National Capital Planning Commission on Thursday voted to approve the preliminary site and building plans. More details at SRNNews.com. 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
8: Here is your forecast on WZYN, 8:10 a.m., the old ship of Zion. Slight chance of seeing a shower or thunderstorm across Valdosta early, otherwise partly cloudy skies, mid-70s, mid to upper 90s with blazing sunshine Friday, mid to upper 90s again on Saturday. Across Forsyth, slight chance of showers and storms, mid-70s overnight, mid-90s on Friday. I'm meteorologist Sally Russell on WZYN, 8:10 a.m. and online at WZYN.org.

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1: We're grateful to God to know that you're listening today. 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Up next, we have a WZYN favorite. Oh my, how this song has ministered to our hearts. It's Andrew and Mary Beth Jones, Better Broken. May God minister to you as you hear this good song written by Andrew Jones.

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1: 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Now we have a great song by the Matthews. I'm free to worship.

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0: From WZYN, we say hello to all of our new listeners in Forsyth, Georgia. We hope you will receive a blessing from all the preaching and singing. Have a great day.
1: With SRN News, I'm Jason Walker. A major battle shaping up now in the Northeast. Democrats in Maine beginning to sprint to nominate a new candidate for that Senate seat. The drive began when Graham Plattner said he was withdrawing from the race. Democrats do need to pick a candidate to replace Plattner on the ballot by the 27th of this month. That person will face longtime Republican incumbent Susan Collins. Russian missiles and drones killing at least four people across Ukraine as Moscow has kept up the pressure. At the same time, Ukraine has struck a number of oil refineries in Russia's province of Saratov and Tatarstan. A former Olympic canoe racer pleading not guilty to damaging the Lincoln Memorial reflecting pool, David Hearn faces a felony count. SRN News.
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0: Welcome to Lighting the Old Paths broadcast, the ministry of Lighthouse Baptist Church in Plains, Georgia, with Pastor James Burke. We're glad you've joined us today and trust that this time in God's Word will be a help and a blessing to you.
1: Galatians chapter number 5, verse number 16, and then we'll go down to verse number 22. This I say then, walk in the Spirit, and ye shall not fulfill the lust of the flesh. Now I read that again, and I'll continue to read that just to remind us that if we want what we're about to read and we want this fruit of the Spirit to be evident in our lives, then we cannot continue to walk in the flesh. Now that's not saying that you gotta go around all day long and you gotta pray and you gotta kneel and read your Bible 50 times a day to walk in the Spirit. It's not what we're talking about. And it outlines that here in these verses. But what it is speaking about is if we walk in the flesh, then what we're going to do is we're going to be led away by those lusts of the flesh and the thoughts of our minds. But if we will walk in the Spirit, then we will be able to have victory over the flesh every day. So now let's look down at verse number 22. And he says, but the fruit of the Spirit is love, joy, peace, long-suffering, gentleness, goodness, faith, meekness, temperance. Against such there is no law. Now, if I can see everything tonight, I want to try to preach on this thought. Gentleness, undeserved and untroubled. And if you have questions about that, especially that last word there, untroubled, by the end of this thing, I believe it'll kind of come full circle and you'll be able to understand where I'm at. But tonight, of course, we are right in the middle of this series. We've done love, joy, peace, long suffering. There's four. We're on number 5 and then we have 4 more to go. So we're right smack dab in the middle of this series with gentleness. Another study in our actions tonight on this gentleness. This is our actions toward others. If we were to look back and we see the love, joy, and peace, that's, if you will, almost an inward. And different writers argue back and forth about whether this should be broken up into 3 different categories. Whether you're on that bandwagon or not, I believe that just looking at the definitions, we can tell that these are not only love, joy, and peace. That's something that God gives us inwardly. Of course, it is to be presented outwardly. It's the fruit of the Spirit. The fruit is not necessarily for the tree. It's for that person that comes by and picks the fruit. Wouldn't you agree with that? But then here we find long-suffering and then gentleness. And then next the Bible says goodness. And so these 3, and again we're on that second one, long-suffering, gentleness. This is that should be presented to someone. We should be long-suffering towards. That's an outward a glance, if you will. We should be gentle towards someone else. And so this requires an action on our part. To be gentle requires an action on our part. We could be, and I've often been this way, very kind of have a knee-jerk reaction. Someone does something and you automatically, you're retaliating. Well, that's not scriptural, nor is it a Christian's actions to be that way. But let's just be honest with this, with each other tonight. Sometimes that's the way that we are. And we react a lot of times the way that we've been treated. We just immediately give that back. And I'll give you something now. If anybody remembers Newton's third law, okay? We're not in science class, but Newton's third law says this: for every action or for every force in nature, there is an equal and opposite reaction, okay? And so this is kind of where we get the idea of what goes up must come down, okay? So it's an opposite reaction. But in this, we see that if a force is applied to an object, That object at the same time exerts a force on what originated that force. If I had one of those things, it's called Newton's cradle. You see them a lot of times on a desk, and it's maybe five or six different balls connected to strings, and they swing back and forth. And if you can go home and you can look at this, if you pull one of those balls back, it's going to swing, it's going to hit those other five balls, and that last ball is going to go out, it's going to come back, and it's going to continue doing that. The one ball is going to exert force on the other. If you grab two of those balls, then the same thing. You let both of those go, two balls on the other side is going to come back and click back and forth, and you can just play with it all day long. And you see this third law that Newton presented to us. Now, as we look at that in a Christian standpoint, especially in view of gentleness, we see that when a force is applied to us, now what is it? That Newton's third law, an equal and opposite reaction. Brother Kirk, if you were to get up and you were to push against me, I don't know, maybe I made you mad, maybe you jaw jacked me, I don't know. Well, in our flesh, our response to that is to push you back and to return that punch. Now, we know that Jesus said, and I'm paraphrasing, that if someone comes like that towards you, you should turn the other cheek, okay? And I know some of us struggle with turning the other cheek, you know? Or you turn it once, but the third swing, it's all like Donkey Kong, and you just go. But our response to that, Brother Kirk, should not be retaliation, but it should be gentleness, okay? And so I want to give you really just two things tonight, and we'll go to the house, on this gentleness. And again, the title is Gentleness Undeserved and Untroubled. And we got several scriptures to turn to, so you can turn with me. But number one, I want us to know what it is. What is gentleness? And first, it is an expressed kindness. In Colossians chapter number 3, verse number 12, it says, "Put on, therefore, as the elect of God, or the chosen of God, those that have accepted Christ, put on, therefore, as the elect of God, holy and beloved, bowels of mercy, kindness, humbleness of mind, meekness, and long-suffering." So in this, you do not see the word gentleness, but you see the word kindness. Now, in a lot of modern translations, they use the word kindness as this particular thing here, gentleness. Well, the King James defines it as gentleness, but it also defines it as kindness. So there's really no need to replace the word. Let's just go with plain English and let it define itself. It is the expressed kindness that Paul wrote about there. He said that as the elect of God, as those that are holy and those that are beloved, we should put on bowels of mercy, kindness, or in this case, gentleness, humbleness of mind, meekness, and long-suffering. Another definition is a tender kindness shown towards others. And this comes naturally to some people. Some folks are they're just kind in heart. They're just givers. Used to go to a church with a lady, and she I don't even know how to explain it. Is this, she had a servant's heart. It wouldn't matter if she knew you or not. As soon as she met you, she began to find out what you like, what you dislike, and she would do everything she could to help you get those things. And that's in a sense, and I'm not trying to make the men in here effeminate. I'm sick of the masculinity of men being stripped away from churches. Somebody help me say amen right there. We ought to be men, and we ought to be men of God. But believe it or not, men and men of God can be gentle too, okay? Now that doesn't mean that they're wimps, that doesn't mean that they're sissies, but that does mean that they have a godly gentleness about them, and so that they're not always harsh, they're not always in your face with judgment or with retaliation. It's a tender kindness shown towards others. It is also a gentle disposition reflecting, and I love this, the gentleness of Christ. We preached about the cross on Sunday, or really leading up to the cross and the release of Barabbas, and the theme of the message, I guess, was the fact that Jesus took Barabbas' place, but in that, He also took mine and your place, and we can rejoice in that. But on the cross, or leading up to the cross, Peter said that when he was reviled, he reviled not again. So as he was spat upon, he did not spit back. When he was beaten or cursed, he did not retaliate in the same way. And so one writer said that it is a gentle disposition. It is the way one acts. It is their countenance, if you will, their attributes. He says it is a gentle disposition reflecting the gentleness of Christ. Because Christ did not revile when he was reviled. Because he didn't retaliate when he was, what, fill in the blank. That's what we should be doing as the people of God. We should be showing forth as a manifestation of the Holy Spirit in our heart. We should be showing forth gentleness. It is also, we're talking about what it is. What is gentleness? It is also how a nurse treats her children. We could even say how a mother treats her children in 1 Thessalonians chapter 2, verse number 7. Again, Paul, but we were gentle among you, even as a nurse cherisheth her children. Paul was dealing with this church at Thessalonica, and he was again telling them, we came in and we saw error, we saw problems, we saw sin among you, but we were gentle just as a nurse cherisheth her children. In other words, if we could say it, whether it's a midwife there or a mother that's nursing her child, they take care to make sure that child is adamant about feeding at the time, gets enough, and is able to be healthy. They're doing everything they can. And Paul was doing this with his church at Thessalonica. Though he saw sin and though he saw wrongdoing, he was still correcting it in gentleness. We could all, every one of us can pinpoint something wrong in others' lives, and I don't necessarily have a problem in pinpointing issues in others' lives. I believe that's the way that we can grow together, but it's the attitude that we begin to correct someone else. It's the attitude in which we begin to point out their problems. If we point out their problems with an attitude or an air of being holier than everyone else, then that is not gentleness. But rather, we point out those problems in order not to make them like us, but to make us like Christ. And we need to build on that together. And Paul was doing that at Thessalonica. Gentleness is also set against strife. In 2 Timothy chapter number 2, verse number 24, I may read a couple more verses, maybe down to verse number 26. It says, and the servant of the Lord must not strive, but be gentle unto all men, apt to teach, patient, in meekness instructing those that oppose themselves, if God peradventure will give them repentance to the acknowledging of the truth.
0: 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God bless you. Until next time.

0: Yes.
1: Amen.
0: Good to be saved.
1: I'm glad I'm saved.
0: Wonderful. Amen.
1: Wonderful. I hope you are too. Amen.
2: Sure.
1: Psalm says, saved by the blood of the Lamb.
0: That's it.
1: Because that's the only way you can be saved.
2: That's right.
0: Yeah.
1: And you're going to be saved by joining church.
2: Amen.
1: By getting dipped in some pool somewhere. By getting in a booth and confessing to some priest somewhere.
0: That's it.
1: But it's by the blood.
0: Amen. Thank God.
1: I thank the Lord, my friend in the fall of Tennessee wrote, for every sin, there is a drop of blood.
0: Amen.
1: So there will be no shortage.
2: Right.
1: If you need blood, it can be applied.
0: Amen.
1: And sin, God's good all the time.

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0: With SRN News, I'm Jason Walker. News outlets asking a judge to sanction OpenAI in a copyright battle. Here's Lisa Dwyer.
1: The New York Times, the Daily News, and other media outlets are asking a federal judge to impose sanctions on OpenAI, escalating a legal fight over copyright. The newspapers allege the ChatGPT maker is hiding evidence important to what could be a landmark copyright infringement trial over how OpenAI and its business partner Microsoft built their AI technologies using millions of news articles. At issue is whether AI chatbots are unfairly competing as an information source, siphoning off web traffic without doing the journalistic work it took to gather the news. I'm Lisa Dwyer.
0: Ukrainian drones blasting Russia.
2: Ukraine has hit more Russian oil facilities as well as setting two oil tankers ablaze in the Sea of Azov. The drone strikes on oil infrastructure across Russia have triggered a fuel crisis with gasoline shortages and fuel rationing in multiple regions. The strikes come a day after President Donald Trump pledged to grant Ukraine a license to manufacture the Patriot air defense systems. A top Ukrainian official, meanwhile, cautioned that it could take a year or more for the country to produce Patriot interceptor missiles. I'm Karen Shemas.
0: Well, another battle is shaping up in college sports. This time, an Ohio judge has granted a preliminary injunction for 24 men's and women's college basketball players who are suing the NCAA to be eligible. They claim the new age-based model unfairly shuts them out of any possible further competition in the college game. Judge Christopher Wagner says the eligibility rules have been applied in an arbitrary manner. SRN News. A warning from a Christian researcher. Here's correspondent Michael Harrington.
3: Tens of millions of Americans say they are believers, but Dr. George Barna says those numbers are soft. The head of the Cultural Research Center has been doing a lot of polling and concludes that, quote, increasingly, American Christianity is based on feelings rather than biblical truth or knowledge. Stunningly few adults in national survey after national survey qualify as biblically defined disciples. Most people's only real goal is to experience life on their terms. Michael Harrington reporting.
0: A new Associated Press poll highlights divisions among American Jews regarding Israel. Survey shows religiously affiliated Jews often see support for Israel as central to their identity. Meanwhile, those who are religiously unaffiliated are far more critical of Israel's actions. This is SRN News. Markets stabilizing after losses the day before. Here's Seth Sutel.
4: Stocks rose and oil prices fell as calm returned to financial markets a day after fighting flared up again between the U.S. and Iran. The S&P 500 rose 0.8% Thursday. The Dow added 139 points. That's about 0.3%. The Nasdaq Composite rose 1.3%. Oil prices gave back much of their gain from the day before. The price of a barrel of Brent crude eased by 2.2%. Treasury yields fell in the bond market. The yield on the 10-year Treasury slipped to 4.54%. Seth Sutel, New York.
0: National Association of Realtors says existing home sales fell 2.4% last month, a seasonally adjusted annual rate of 4 million units. Sales, on the other hand, rose 2.8% compared with June of last year. More details, srnnews.com.
5: Here's your forecast on WZYN, 8:10 a.m., the old ship of Zion. Slight chance of seeing a shower or thunderstorm across Valdosta early, otherwise partly cloudy skies, mid-70s, mid to upper 90s with blazing sunshine Friday, mid to upper 90s again on Saturday. Across Forsyth, slight chance of showers and storms, mid-70s overnight, mid-90s on Friday. I'm meteorologist Sally Russell on WZYN, 8:10 a.m. and online at WZYN.org.

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1: With SRN News, I'm Jason Walker. News outlets asking a judge to sanction OpenAI in a copyright battle. Here's Lisa Dwyer.
2: The New York Times, the Daily News, and other media outlets are asking a federal judge to impose sanctions on OpenAI, escalating a legal fight over copyright. The newspapers allege the ChatGPT maker is hiding evidence important to what could be a landmark copyright infringement trial over how OpenAI and its business partner Microsoft built their AI technologies using millions of news articles. At issue is whether AI chatbots are unfairly competing as an information source, siphoning off web traffic without doing the journalistic work it took to gather the news. I'm Lisa Dwyer.
1: Ukrainian drones blasting Russia.
3: Ukraine has hit more Russian oil facilities as well as setting two oil tankers ablaze in the Sea of Azov. The drone strikes on oil infrastructure across Russia have triggered a fuel crisis with gasoline shortages and fuel rationing in multiple regions. The strikes come a day after President Donald Trump pledged to grant Ukraine a license to manufacture the Patriot air defense systems. A top Ukrainian official, meanwhile, cautioned that it could take a year or more for the country to produce Patriot interceptor missiles. I'm Karen Shemas.
1: Well, another battle is shaping up in college sports. This time, an Ohio judge has granted a preliminary injunction for 24 men's and women's college basketball players who are suing the NCAA to be eligible. They claim the new age-based model unfairly shuts them out of any possible further competition in the college game. Judge Christopher Wagner says the eligibility rules have been applied in an arbitrary manner. SRN News. A warning from a Christian researcher. Here's correspondent Michael Harrington.
4: Tens of millions of Americans say they are believers, but Dr. George Barna says those numbers are soft. The head of the Cultural Research Center has been doing a lot of polling and concludes that, quote, increasingly, American Christianity is based on feelings rather than biblical truth or knowledge. Stunningly few adults in national survey after national survey qualify as biblically defined disciples. Most people's only real goal is to experience life on their terms. Michael Harrington reporting.
1: A new Associated Press poll highlights divisions among American Jews regarding Israel. Survey shows religiously affiliated Jews often see support for Israel as central to their identity. Meanwhile, those who are religiously unaffiliated are far more critical of Israel's actions. This is SRN News. Markets stabilizing after losses the day before. Here's Seth Soutell.
5: Stocks rose and oil prices fell as calm returned to financial markets a day after fighting flared up again between the U.S. and Iran. The S&P 500 rose 0.8% Thursday. The Dow added 139 points. That's about 0.3%. The Nasdaq Composite rose 1.3%. Oil prices gave back much of their gain from the day before. The price of a barrel of Brent crude eased by 2.2%. Treasury yields fell in the bond market. The yield on the 10-year Treasury slipped to 4.54%. Seth Soutell, New York.
1: National Association of Realtors says existing home sales fell 2.4% last month, a seasonally adjusted annual rate of 4 million units. Sales, on the other hand, rose 2.8% compared with June of last year. More details, srnnews.com.
6: Here's your forecast on WZYN, 8:10 a.m., the old Ship of Zion. Slight chance of seeing a shower or thunderstorm across Valdosta early, otherwise partly cloudy skies, mid-70s, mid to upper 90s with blazing sunshine Friday, mid to upper 90s again on Saturday. Across Forsyth, slight chance of showers and storms, mid-70s overnight, mid-90s on Friday. I'm meteorologist Sally Russell on WZYN, 8:10 a.m. and online at WZYN.org.

0: 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I'm Jimmy Bird. 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
1: Suppose on Valentine's Day, there was this guy that came in and they had all kind of money, loaded, went out, bought you the biggest, best Valentine's present that you could ever buy any one person, and the guy had plenty of money and had money left over. But then there was this snotty-nosed brat that you teach in Sunday school, poor, didn't have a whole lot. But that young man sat down and he drew you out a Valentine. Maybe even misspelled your name. But at the bottom, when he signed his name, he put, "I love you." Would you tell me which one of those presents would mean the most? Most likely, it would not be the one that could afford a big gift that touched your heart. Most likely, the one that touched your heart is that one that didn't have the money, but he gave his heart. That meant something to you. You see, God is very much concerned with why we do what we do. Why do we pray? Do we pray in order to be seen of men? Why do we give? Are we giving so people can look at us and say, "Hey, look at what I have given"? Do we fast in order to be seen of men? You see, the money, but do we see God? I'll give you the second thing. Let's talk a little bit about not just the motive, about not just the method, but how about the motive? Have you ever watched CSI Miami or CSI New York? Y'all don't try to get spiritual with me. You watch TV. You know what these TV programs... What does CSI stand for? Anybody know what CSI stand for? Come on now. Let me hear you. They're on radio. They can't hear you. Very good. I knew you watched TV. Crime scene investigation. One thing that they look for in these investigations is the motive of the murder or the motive of the crime. Would you not agree? Listen to this. One thing God looks for in your giving, in your praying, in your fasting, is your motive. Why do you do it? Why do we do what we do? When we say we do in this for God. The Lord Jesus basically investigates our motive. Take your Bibles and turn it to Matthew chapter 6 again. Look at verse number 2. Here's what the Bible says. "Therefore, when thou doest thine alms, do not sound a trumpet before thee, as the hypocrites do in the synagogues and in the street, that they may have glory of men. Verily I say unto you, they have their reward." People can have only one of two motives in giving to the Lord. Let's talk about them. It's really hard. It's really, really so simple until we make it hard. Here's the two motives. We give sometimes with the wrong motive. What are you talking about, preacher? Every time we do something, we have a motive for doing it. It's like a grandparent. So the grandparents one day decided on their grandkid's birthday, they was going to go out and buy their grandkid one of these great old big old water guns. Man, they had that thing wrapped up big nice and the whole works. And at the birthday party, the grandparents came in with that big old present. And the parents, the mom and dad, were watching in awe in the fact that the kids were just having a blast tearing the package all apart and getting down to the water gun. And when the little boy saw it was a water gun, one of these big old water guns that holds a quart of water, the little boy screamed and ran to the nearest seat. Sink and filled it up with water. The son, whose grandmother gave the present, looked at his mom, said, "Mom, you hated those things. Why in the world did you give our child one of those things?" And the mom just simply smiled. And she said, "There's a reason." Payback time. They drove them crazy when they was young, and now the grandparents are getting back. And I'll be honest with you, that is such a wonderful thing to do for Mary. All you grandparents in here ought to say amen on that. But that's a wonderful thing. Listen, when Jim and Chris was growing up, I had to be careful. I couldn't give them candy like I gave you guys without getting scolded. I can't give my grandkids candy today without getting scolded, but I have to do it behind the back most of the time. Say, "Hey, you come to my office, I'll give you some candy," and they'll come and love on Grandpa. But the thing is, isn't it wonderful that you can get back at your kids? That's the satisfaction of grandparents. That's the privilege of being a grandparent. People have a motive for everything they do. I recently ran across this letter. I thought it would go really good here. Seeing that we got some teenage boys and teenage girls in here, and I thought it would go good. But it was written by a father who wanted to apologize to a certain young man for not allowing his daughter to get married to this guy. Here's what the letter says, and here's the way it goes. It says, "Dear Marty, I have been unable to sleep since I broke off your engagement to my daughter. Will you please forgive and forget? I was much too sensitive about your mohawk, your tattoos, and your pierced nose. I now realize motorcycles aren't really that dangerous, and I really should not have reacted that way to the fact that you have never held a job. I am also very sure that some others, very pleasant people, live under the bridge or in the park. Sure, my daughter is only 18 and wants to marry you instead of going to Harvard on a full scholarship. After all, you can't learn everything about life in a book. I sometimes forget how backward I can be. I was wrong. I was a fool. I have now come to my senses, and you have my full blessings to marry my daughter. Sincerely, your future father-in-law. P.S. Oh, by the way, congratulations on winning the $20 million lottery." Everybody has a motive in what they do. Either a bad motive or a good motive. Jesus said that the hypocrites sounded trumpet because they wanted to be seen of men. You know, some have a hard time believing that people would walk down the street, blow the horn, and say, "Hey, y'all folks, look what I'm giving." But that's exactly what these guys did. They blew a trumpet. They let the whole community know, "I'm giving to the Lord. Look at me." I really don't have a hard time believing that they actually did that, because people will do all kinds of strange things to get attention. Show you what I'm talking about. What do you think people... Some people repeatedly come to church late. Whew. To be seen. Why do you think some people live in houses and drive cars that they can't afford? You guessed it. To be seen. Why do you think people will wear only the name brand clothes even though they can't afford them? You're right. They want to be seen. Why do you think teenagers wear some of these ridiculous clothes, haircuts, and rings all over their body? Yeah, you catching on. I went into a place of business Friday looking for a ribbon to go on one of my printers. Walked in there, had a guy with rings all in his lips, in his nose. How in the world can he ever, if he had a cold, he couldn't get the boogers out of his nose. I mean, I couldn't believe it. I mean, he had rings all in his mouth, all in his nose, all on his ears, and a whole nine yards. Why did they do that? So people can take attention and that they can be seen. One of these guys write their names in their hair so they could be seen. People do all kinds of outlandish things to draw attention to themselves. Now, in the light of this fact, I do not have a hard time believing that these hypocrites would walk up and down the street blowing their trumpets and say, "Look at me. See what I'm doing?" The Lord said, "Do not sound a trumpet before thee, as the hypocrites do in the synagogues and in the street." According to God's word, they actually did that. They wanted to draw attention to themselves, and when they gave or prayed or fasted, they wanted everybody in the world to know about it. You see, God knows that many have given with a wrong motive and to be seen by men. So there's two motives in giving. There's a wrong motive, and then there's a right motive, the second motive. There are people who do wonderful things for the Lord, both publicly and privately, and they do it because they truly love the Lord. This preacher and his wife was off at Bible college. And just like most of folks that goes off to college, it's not one of them kind of things where you got a lot of money when you go to college. Every little bit of helps. He was married, had a child. While he was in college, and while he was in college, they already had enough of bills that they couldn't afford. And so they worked out a deal at the hospital to pay $10 or $15 every week. And so every week he would go up to the hospital and make a down payment on their hospital bill that they had because of the fact they had a little boy. After three or four times doing that, they went up and the lady behind the desk could not find the bill. Could not understand. They kept looking all over the place for it. Finally, the lady looked in the paid bills, and there it was. Somebody had went up there and paid his bill. To this day, some 30 years later, the guy does not know who paid his hospital bill, but God does. So that's a blessing. Our giving, both public and private, should be done with the right motive. Look in Matthew chapter 6, verse 3 again. The Bible says, "But when thou doest alms, let not thy left hand know what thy right hand doeth." We're not to reach in one pocket and pull out the gift with one hand and at the same time raise the other hand and say, "Hey, look what I'm doing," so that everybody will take notice to us. God is pleased when we give out of the heart of love for Him and for others, when we do it with the right motive. There was a Christian lady that really loved the Lord very much. And for years, she took care of an elderly couple within that church. Matter of fact, if you would look, you would never have noticed that she'd done anything unless you followed her around and watched her go in and go out. But she did not get up on a bandstand and say, "Hey, I'm doing this for so-and-so. Look what all I'm doing." But she did it not to be seen. She did it because she loved the Lord and she loved those people. Matthew Henry makes the comment this way. He said, "When we take the least notice of our good deeds, God takes the most notice of our good deeds." When we take the least notice, God takes the most. And that is so scriptural. You see, the hypocrites would never give privately because they wanted to buy the attention of other people. They wanted everyone to see how religious they were. Every time they placed money into the offering plate, it was to buy attention, and so that folks will think highly of them. In other words, they purchase the praise of man. And this is why Jesus said in Matthew chapter 6, in verse number 2, "Verily I say unto you, they have their awards." Many people are going to be told that they don't have any rewards when they get to heaven.
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1: With SRN News, I'm Jason Walker. Three former crew members of a Thai cargo ship struck in the Strait of Hormuz in March have now filed a lawsuit against the vessel's operator. They allege labor rights violations and unfair dismissal. The plaintiffs claim the company unnecessarily endangered their lives by sailing through the risky area. Authorities say a wildfire has killed at least 12 people, many others missing, in southern Spain. Soaring temperatures grip much of the country. No official word on the cause of the blaze. Typhoon Bavi headed toward China's east coast. It is the latest in a series of deadly storms that have claimed more than 50 lives this week in other parts of the country. And lawyers for the man accused of killing Charlie Kirk will call a final witness on Friday. SRN News.

0: Hello, friends. This is Rudy Smith, the pastor of Mount Sinai Baptist Church, inviting you to listen for the next 15 minutes to Sounds from Sinai, a radio ministry of the Mount Sinai Baptist Church here in Pickens, South Carolina.
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0: And welcome to the broadcast today. We'll begin our program, as we usually do, with a song from one of our services. Mount Sinai Baptist Church Trio comes around to sing for us the song, Under His Wings. Hope it'll be a blessing to you as they sing this wonderful song for us on today's broadcast.

0: Amen. Thank you, Trio, for that wonderful message and song. And now for today's message, we turn again to Psalms 81. We're looking at verse 8 through verse 16. We continue on today's broadcast the message entitled, The Life That Should Have Been. Let's read the scripture, verse 8. The Lord says, Hear, O my people, and I will testify unto thee, O Israel, if thou wilt hearken unto me. There shall no strange God be in thee, neither shalt thou worship any strange God. I am the Lord thy God, which brought thee out of the land of Egypt. Open thy mouth wide, and I will fill it. But my people would not hearken to my voice, and Israel would none of me. So I gave them up unto their own heart's lust, and they walked in their own counsels. Oh, that my people had hearkened unto me, and Israel had walked in my ways. I should soon have subdued their enemies, and turned my hand against their adversaries. The haters of the Lord should have submitted themselves unto him, but their time should have endured forever. He should have fed them also with the finest of the wheat, and with honey out of the rock should I have satisfied thee. Now, as I read through that passage of Scripture, I look at a bunch of rebellious people who are under judgment, but I see the sigh of God's heart, oh, that my people would have hearkened unto me. And I thought about, as I looked at this text, the life that should have been, and the life that could have been if these folk had a hearkened unto the Lord. Well, as we expound here, there's three things that I'm addressing in this message. First of all, we talk about the life God wanted for his people. Secondly, the life that they wanted for themselves. And thirdly, the life that they ended up with. Now, the first one, the life God wanted for his people, he did free them, verse 10. He wanted to fill them, verse 10. He wanted to fight for them, verse 14. He wanted to feed them the finest and to fulfill them, satisfy them. That's in verse 16. God wanted the best for them, his delight for what he wanted for his people. Secondly, not the life God wanted for his people, but secondly, the life that they wanted for themselves. And that's in verse 11 and 12. But my people would not hearken to my voice, verse 12. So I gave them up unto their own heart's lust, and they walked in their own counsels. Their life they wanted for themselves, a life of carnal cravings and a life of corrupt counsels. They walked in their own counsels. That's kind of way it seems like that our nation has turned in this hour in which we live. Wicked rulers and leaders and justices and political leaders of our day are walking in corrupt counsels. Well, we're going to pick up and continue the message as we join the services by way of recording live at Mount Sinai Baptist Church.
1: I was looking at some of the early founding fathers back yonder, and I'm talking about in the 1700s, where some men walked out of the pulpit with a soldier's uniform on to fight for the freedom of this United States. There's a time to preach, and there's a time to fight. Well, you say that, well, now that don't sound right. Well, you ought to go and look at the history of God. And if you take all of God's people and God-fearing people out of rulership and government and out of our political system, what's it going to do? It's going to rot to hell, and that's what it's doing. We're the salt of the earth. I didn't mean to get in all that political stuff, but I believe, brother, you can see here the life that, and you know what? God will give you what life you want if you reject his word. But I'll tell you what. You can say no to God, no to God, no to God, no to his plain revelation, and say, I want my way, God. God gave me this message this past week. He gave it to me. Man, I'm thinking of a situation right now. You say, well, I want my way. But God said, I've got some ways. Here it is. But they would not hearken to God, but said, want my own way. And God said, all right, I'll let you. Yes. I'm not going to force my way on you. I'll let you have your own way. Right. And he did them. But it didn't turn out quite as nice as they thought it was going to turn out. So you have the life that God wanted for his people in this text. You have the life that they wanted for themselves. But let me, number three, talk about the life that they ended up with. I'm preaching tonight about the life that should have been. The life that should have been. Here's what they ended up with. They didn't end up with what God wanted, and they didn't even end up with what they wanted. A life that they ended up with. Well, first, let me look at it this way, and I'll come back and address this in a different way in a moment. But in verse 10 and verse 16, the life they ended up with was unfulfilled. God said, open your mouth, wide your mouth, I'll fill you. They didn't. And God wanted to satisfy them, but they didn't get satisfied because they didn't hearken. They chose their own way. They rebelled against God. They wouldn't open their mouths and pray. They wouldn't submit, as verse number 15 said, they wouldn't submit themselves to Him. And brother and sister, and God, so their life ended up, the kind of life they ended up with, they may have got what they wanted, but they were unfulfilled.
2: Right.
1: Unfulfilled. You know, there's a lot of folk get what they want, but it don't satisfy. How many sports fans and, quote, movie stars, I don't know why we call them stars, wandering stars, fallen stars, a lot of these, you know, they get what they want, and you'd think, man, they got everything, and they're so unsatisfied. Elvis Pelvis and Marilyn Monroe, a list of 100 other stars took their own lives at the top. And that's who we want to emulate as a society? God help us. I'm saying, brother, that listen, you say, well, I want my way. I know better than God. I want my way. Well, God said, all right, I'll let you, but you'll find out your life will be unfulfilled. Unfulfilled. In verse 10. And then, not only their life ended up being unfulfilled, but they were unheeding. And I've done stated that in verse 11. In verse 13, God said, oh, that my people would have hearkened unto me. They wouldn't heed to God. And because they wouldn't heed to God, they were unfulfilled. And then there was unconcern. Their life was just unconcerned. Look at it in verse 11. But my people would not hearken to my voice.
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We thank the Lord for another day to broadcast His gospel to you, but also all around the world. 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I'd like to just pause for a moment. 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Heavenly Father, we come before you, commencing this whole broadcast day of the station unto you. 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
2: 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His eyes were blind, the light he could not see.

0: themselves in blood gushed. They were sincere, but they were wrong. Elijah said, step aside, give me 12 barrels of water and fire. That means this book and the Holy Spirit. You get loaded with it, you'll come out with steam. Then Elijah, under the threat of a woman, head of the ERA. There's nothing new under the sun. And God requires that which is past. Jezebel said, what happened to my preachers? Said, they're dead. Said, Elijah killed every one of them. That sounded like capital punishment. Now then, we got the greatest lawyer in the world, he killed him. We got the greatest preacher in the world, he killed him. And Joshua, he was the understudy, and when Achan looked and lusted and took, Joshua killed he and Miss Achan, all the little Achan. That could be capital punishment. Sons of Korah, they came and stood, and God fixed a big hole in the ground, and he fell in. That's capital punishment. Mount Horeb. You know, Elijah went to Juniper Jungle, pitched a pity party, and was weary and discouraged. God was patient with him, sent an angel, fed him, and with the strength of what God fed him, he climbed to the top of Mount Horeb. And there the Lord let him have a tremendous experience. The wind blew, God was not, the earthquake came, God was not, in fire burned, God was not in it. And in a minute, the voice came, the word came. Dear friend, any fire that you get besides the fire from the book will be wildfire. Folks, when you begin to hobnob with the compromisers and the religious leaders, you're going to be in trouble. I'm concerned. I'm looking for a bunch of fundamentalists. I mean that. I can see a trend that's altogether unhealthy in this country. First of all, I see immorality, marriage and divorce being forgotten. I see some things happening in our country, among our people, that's not good. Have you been to Mount Moriah? You know, many years ago when you had a revival, people used to talk about putting Isaac on the altar. You ever thought about that? God said, Abraham, what a blessing Abraham has been. I found that 100 and some odd times God talks about Abraham. Think about that. I mean, the book's full of Abraham. You know why? Friend of God and father of faith. God liked to talk about him. I mean, he and God ran together. I mean, they were close companions. And God talked about his friends like that. Friend of God, father of the faithful. But he hung and clung to the promise. You remember that? Bible said he didn't stagger the promise. The unbelief was strong in faith, giving glory to God, being persuaded what God promised is able to perform. And he stayed with one thing, and that's the promise. Not promises, one promise. God said, Abraham, get out! That's what he told. First thing he told, he said, get out! He said, where do you want me to go? He said, that's none of your business. Get out. Wouldn't it be a fine thing if all of us realize it's none of our business or none of your business what you preach or anybody else? That's God's business. Get out! And he got out, went to a country God showed him, and took Lot along. Lot pitched his tent toward Sodom, dwelt in Sodom, and the old king came and captured him and 318 good soldiers that he'd trained, home-trained soldiers. Abraham, they could have said like a lot of these folks today, Brother Olaf, you fight, I'll play. No, let's fight together here. Folks, I got enough awards and trophies and plaques to fill a pickup truck. But they don't help build buildings. You get as old as I am, you realize that you got to get with it if you're going to get anything done. I know time to waste. And where there's no vision, the people perish. Isaac was laid on the altar. Why, that's his hope. Isaac and his father. You notice Sarah didn't go. Sarah stayed home. The servants didn't go. And little Isaac said, "My father?" He said, "Yes, son." He said, "I'm here." He said, "What do you want?" He said, "Here's the fire. Here's the wood. Where's the lamb? Got to be a lamb." He said, "Son, my God will provide himself a lamb." But Abraham accounted that God was able to raise him up from the dead, which he also received, as he received him in a figure. Folks, Abraham, faith doesn't argue with God. Faith doesn't talk back. Faith believes. It's not recorded, but I think maybe little Isaac could have said, "Father?" He said, "Yes, son." And Butcher and I's getting awful close. He said, "Dad, is this curtains for me?" Well, he said, "If it is, God will raise you up." He said, "Son, don't forget I was 100 years old when you got born. Me and your mama both were plumb dead. And if he can raise both of us up, he can raise our boy up." That's faith, isn't it? Ah, hear me tonight, dear friend. Accounting that God was able to keep the promise. And he did. Let's hasten. One of my favorite hills is Transfiguration Hill. Jesus said, "Peter, James, and John, let's climb a mountain." He said, "Fine." They went up there. Looked up a couple of astronauts coming down. You know who they are? Moses and Elijah. There comes the lawyer. There comes the preacher. There they are. You don't get rid of people like that too easy. They may show up any time. Space don't bother them, and they weren't in a space capsule either. Didn't have an oxygen bottle. They landed. They were talking to the lawyer. Maybe had his little briefcase. He said, "Jesus." He said, "Yes, sir." "Go ahead, Mr. Attorney." He said, "I represent all the people that have gone to heaven on a promissory note." And he said, "They've sent me to represent them, and I want to know if you're on your way to Calvary. I want to just kind of take them some good news back." Jesus smiled and said, "I'll soon be there. Go back and tell them the note will be paid." Amen. Oh, yeah. And I think Elijah hollered, "Amen. Praise the Lord." But there they go. What a wonderful encouragement in the lives of those precious people. Transfiguration. Then we come to that hated hill when humanism had its heyday and what they thought was their greatest victory. Yes, Golgotha's hill, Gethsemane connected with it, where Jesus fought his battle of Armageddon. You know, the modernists would make you believe that Jesus had a hard time going to Calvary. And they'd make you believe that he was in doubt as to whether he'd ever get up. No, no. Fact is, I think he nearly had to insult old Pilate to get him crucified. I think Jesus' attitude, "Let's get on with it." And Jesus, when sin was at its worst, grace at its best, and Jesus gave his life on Calvary. But that's not all. Have you ever thought about who killed Jesus? Have you ever thought about how Moses died? You said Moses never did die. Well, yeah, he died. That shows you how people hate the law. I mean, the right kind of law. I mean, Moses, you know, God said to him one day, "Would you like to go up on Pisgah's lofty height? View your home and take your flight?" And he said, "I might as well." He said, "Do you feel like walking?" He said, "Feel like walking? I'm not but 120. "Why, I guess I do." And he climbed on the top of the hill, looked over in the promised land, and the Bible said he died according to Genesis, Exodus, Leviticus, Numbers, and Deuteronomy. What else? He died according to the word of the Lord. Wasn't that it? He ought to know that. He said, Lord, is this really my swan song I'm singing up here? Is it all over? He said, sure, you're going to have to die. He said, how? I feel too good to die. He said, I just climbed that hill and I'm not even out of breath. I'm in good shape. Well, he said, I can take care of it. You're going to die the way you lived. Are you listening? I'm going to let you die by the word that you live by. And that's it. Folks, why is it necessary for us to have to look far to sickness killing us? Why couldn't the Lord just go ahead and say, you've had it? I think the Lord just said, Moses, would you like to die happy? He said, yes, sir. How would you like to die? He said, I'd like to die listening to you talk. He said, okay, die. He's over. He died happy. He died with a smile. And I think the Lord caught him before he hit the ground. That's what the book said. He died according to his natural force was not abated. His eye was not dim. Jesus died on Calvary. You remember old Pilate said one day, hey, don't you realize I got your life in my hand? He said, No, you don't. Your whole army couldn't kill me. I mean, he didn't say it, but I mean, I could say it for him. Your whole army couldn't even break my little finger, save their life. Now, he said, if you really want to know who's to blame, I mean, if somebody's committing sin but killing me, you better talk to my father because he sent me to die, and I came to die, and I'm going to die. Now, let me get on out there. Folks, Jesus' trip to Calvary was no accident. No, sir. Well planned before the foundation of the world. There came a time in my ministry when I got sick of Baptist religion, promotion, organization. I said, Lord, if Enoch walked with God, why can't I? I mean, if other people live by faith, why can't I? Now, in order to get the Lord to get you to do it, he won't tell you the outcome. He won't tell you where you're going. He just said, take off. Folks, isn't it strange to see people today that have drifted away from the anchor of this old blessed book? They don't have the joy of salvation. They don't have any songs in the night, not even in the light. Show me a man that's not in love with this book. I'll show you a man that doesn't have the power and the joy and the glory of God on him. I don't care who you are and how many degrees you got. God will risk his power in no light unless it's saturated with his book. That hated hill. Jesus had to die the same way Moses died, according to the word of the Lord, and he was the word. I heard Brother Curtis Hudson talking about Jesus in the wilderness with the devil, and I believe he took the same word that I've got tonight and defeated the devil. And there's no other way to win apart from that. And as I close this message tonight, dear friends, I'd like to remind you of these same two blessed witnesses. I read it this afternoon, 11th chapter book of Revelation, when they were witnessing on the street. They were street preachers. You remember that? Same old two. There they are, walking up down the street, and here comes your television cameras. Folks, did you know that 43 years ago, when the three sewer lines were introduced, ABC, NBC, and CBS, and that has completely demoralized America. I have enough clippings written by themselves saying there's not one, you think of this, there's not one show, that's what they said, on television today, that's set in the present and that's not science fiction, that presents a woman with young children who's married, secure, and happy, not one. That's what they said. America has gone down the drain with new entertainment and immorality. And I said to you last year when I was here, there are three things that's happened. Licensed liquor. My city of Corpus Christi has just killed 30 people and 25 of them were full of liquor. They died because of liquor. 25 out of 30. And yet, where's the people that vote that filth out again? Never. Too wicked. America's a drunkard nation. Number two, she's committed the abortion sin. Just like Pharaoh, we got to go to the river of destruction. America will not be spared. We're too far gone. Judgment has set in. And then number three, the Sodomites are taking this country over. But have you ever read that verse that said the wages of sin is what? All right. Does that explain why 20 million herpes victims are rotting with no remedy tonight? No hope, no way! And yet, would you believe this report right here? I cannot believe this. To save my life. I saw it this afternoon. Here it is. This is from Mr. Robert Weinrib, Executive Director, National Herpes Research Foundation, Fort Lauderdale, Florida. Notice, he said that herpes victims do not have to withdraw sexually. In other words, just go ahead and die and stay where you're sin. And then here's your remedy right here. We favor rational education and expanded research effort as the best ways to fight herpes. You know what I recommend? The new birth. It sins! And America is rotten to the core tonight. Now then, the closing thought I want to give you. When these two witnesses, they were killed, weren't they? They were killed in the street. These blessed old saints of God. There goes the law, and there goes the preacher. There goes the outstanding preacher and the outstanding lawyer, and they're dead. And the television camera comes and, well, they're dead, and announced it and flashed it around the world. Second day, still dead. Nobody, wasn't in the funeral home on them. Wasn't anybody want to bury them. Third day, the camera. Man, they're moving. And I see him drop his camera and head. Folks, God's power was with those men. You can't keep God's people killed. Abel, being dead, yet speaking. Folks, have you really trusted the Lord and laid your Isaac on the altar and said, Lord, all that I am and have, I surrender to Jesus. I'm concerned about people getting away from the book. 50 years ago, the Lord called me into his ministry and gave me the right book. And I've seen its fruits. And I've never seen this book defeated. I've never seen a sinner too hard for it to save. A prostitute too dirty to purify. A drunkard too hard to sober. A dope head too difficult to deliver. This book right here. And I ask you tonight to renew. You students, stay with the book. Let me give you my advice. Memorize one chapter every 30 days. Memorize a chapter every 30 days. Sleep with it. Eat it. Live with it. I'd have never made it if it had not been for this book. I could not live today. Wait, not for this book. There are 2 years that I faced, the most difficult 2 years of my life, my first one and my 50th one. I've never known a year like this year, not in my life. I've never known the heartaches, the burdens, the tears, the heaviness, the battle. Night before last, I was in a motel room, and I had a visitor at 2 o'clock in the morning. And that's not strange. He didn't knock. The safety latch was on. It didn't bother him. He came right in. He said, you've gotten all the sleep you'll get tonight. I'd been in the bed 2 hours. And my only way for any sort, I mean, actually, I've never in my life had such pressure as I've had this year. And I took this book, and I began to quote chapter after chapter, verse after verse. And I want to share with you. Just before we close, I want to share with you Psalm 55. In the most difficult time I've ever known in my life, the Lord gave me when I spent 2 nights on the floor in Arizona and in Florida. As for me, I'll call upon God. The Lord shall save me evening and morning and at noon. Will I pray and cry aloud, and he shall hear my voice.
1: He hath delivered my soul in peace from the battle that was against me, for there were many with me. 2 Corinthians chapter 1, we should mark. You're going to need this someday. How precious and sweet. And listen, you'll never believe much more of the Bible than you experience. And you'll never believe the Bible without having to experience it someday. We would not have you, brethren, ignorant of our trouble which came to us in Asia, that we were pressed out of measure, above strength, insomuch that we despaired even of life. But we had the sentence of death in ourselves. We should not trust in ourselves, but in God, which raiseth the dead, who delivered us, here we go, from so great a death, doth deliver, in whom we trust that he will yet deliver us. He also helping together by prayer for us, that for the gift bestowed upon us by the means of many persons, thanks may be given by many on our behalf. Did you read the story of the paraplegic wanting to learn to fly with one hand, no legs except dead legs, one crippled arm? He said, I want to fly. The instructor said, you have to get in the plane by yourself. He climbed in that plane, little old single engine plane, with one hand, left a bloody trail behind, got every rating he could get. He wanted to fly. They that wait upon the Lord shall renew their strength. They'll mount up with wings as an eagle. They'll run and not be weary. They'll walk and not faint.

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standing everywhere, I hope you'll come to do God's will tonight while we sing that chorus again. Everywhere, close to thee. Sing, close to thee. Come on right now.

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1: With SRN News, I'm Jason Walker. Key political battles shaping up on both sides of the pond. Britain's potential next leader canvassing members of parliament for support. But one candidate in particular appears to be well on the way to becoming the next prime minister.
2: Nominations are opening in a Labour Party election to replace Keir Starmer as Britain's Prime Minister. Former Greater Manchester Mayor Andy Burnham is expected to be the sole candidate. He needs at least 80 signatures from Labour lawmakers to run, a target he's likely to exceed. Other potential contenders have ruled themselves out, including former Defence Minister Al Carnes. Speaking a week earlier in Manchester, Burnham promised sweeping changes on the domestic front.
3: I am going to break with the more of the same approach that has got us here. I am going to give Britain the circuit breaker it needs.
2: Karen Chamath, London.
1: And several Maine Democrats are jockeying to replace Graham Plattner as the nominee to take on Republican Senator Susan Collins in the midterms.
4: A lot of uncertainty in both Democrat and Republican circles in Maine as Democrats look to replace Graham Plattner on the ticket now that he's dropped out, and Republicans are left to wonder who Susan Collins will be running against and what their new strategy will be. Collins is trying to win a sixth term in the Senate in a state that voted for Kamala Harris back in 2024. Democrats have until July 27th to declare a new candidate.
1: Venture capitalist Mark Anderson, economist Raj Chetty, and former Bank of England Governor Mervyn King among a group of names released by the Federal Reserve Thursday that will help develop recommended changes to the central bank's operations. Fed Chair Kevin Warsh had called for a, quote, regime change at the change last year. This is SRN News.
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5: Here's your forecast on WZYN, the old ship of Zion. Sunny, hot, and humid for Valdosta today. We'll be in the upper 90s. Our heat index, about 105. Around Forsyth, we'll be getting sunshine, still pretty humid, mid-90s for the afternoon high. Slight chance of a thunderstorm for the entire area over the weekend. I'm meteorologist Steve Hamilton on WZYN and online at WZYN.org.

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Greetings, friend. This is Pastor Tommy Turner of the Bible Baptist Church in Landrum, South Carolina, welcoming you to stay tuned for the next 15 minutes as we share God's Word in message and in song. 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At this time, we will have a song from the good people of our church and then be back with today's message. God bless.

0: And so we understand the call to service, who we're serving. Remember that. If you realize, folks, if, of course, I don't believe foot washing is an ordinance of the church. I believe it's a lesson on humility. But if I'm called upon to wash Brother Paul's feet, he's sick, he can't do it. Don't let the devil get in your head and say, you're better than this. No, no. What we're doing for the Lord. We're doing it for the Lord. So don't ever get to the place in your mind, because that's pride, that you think, well, I'm too good for that. Folks, the only thing we're good for is hell, by the way. We're not good for nothing outside the blood of Jesus and the grace of God. We're good for absolutely nothing. All of it. Well, no matter what we do. Matter of fact, the Lord said, when you go on your job tomorrow, do it as unto the Lord. Amen. Not to please men. Do a good job. I mean, work right, do right. And he said, but do it for the Lord. Amen. You understand, everything we do is a service for God. Amen. It's a testimony. We're letting our light shine. Folks, we're in a time today where we have more Baptist complainers than ever. And I've tried to satisfy some of them complainers in my ministry. You know what I found out? You can't do it. Until they get a heart to serve and do it humbly and realize they've not arrived and we've not arrived and we're all works in progress, and just love each other and serve the Lord. They'll never do it. They'll never do it. It's just like that lady that was standing in line. They say it's a true story. She's standing in line at the grocery store, and she made this comment out loud. She said, if I had $100, I'd be the happiest woman in the world. A man heard her, turned around, handed her a $100 bill, said, I'm going to make you the happiest woman in the world. You know what she said? I wish I'd asked for $200. Now, we go say, that woman was crazy. No, that woman said what we'd all be thinking. We might not have said it. But anyway, the call to service. Then the character in service. See, the call to service is who we serve. The character in service is how we do it. See, we have a call to serve, and we know who we're serving, but then we have the character. There must be character in our service. How we serve. Well, there's three ways we serve. Give them to you quickly, and we'll move on. Faithfully. Required among stewards that a man be found faithful. We do it faithfully. Let me ask y'all something. If we worked our job like we served the Lord, would we have a job? Faithfully. Then fervently. In the text again, in verse number 11, not slothful in business. Listen, fervent in spirit. Fervent. That means very enthusiastically, passionately. See, he wants us to be faithful. He wants us to be happy doing it. Excited doing it. Amen. Come on. Folks, I'm going to tell you something. I'm going to tell you what happens to burn people out. And I'm talking about me as a pastor too. What happens to, when we get burned out, is when we do what we do for God through the energy of the flesh. We're working through the energy of the flesh, and we can't please God in the flesh. Actually, the Spirit's grieved when we do that, and it wears out the saints. Amen. Satan tries to wear out the saints, but the flesh will wear out the saints when we're trying to serve God with our own character, trying to do it within ourselves. Now, sometimes we don't feel like serving, but we serve anyway, but we ought to do it fervently, then humbly. Philippians chapter number 2 talks about that, how Christ came, humbled himself, made himself lower than the angels. We'll do it the same way. How we serve. Folks, I'm be honest with you. Haughty preachers turn me off. Haughty singers turn me off. I like people that's good but don't know it. Amen. They don't come strutting in. They don't come in with their nose up in the air and, you know, why don't they ask me to preach? I'm the best one here. Really? Here's how I go into meetings where they call them from the floor. Lord, please don't let them call me. I like to have a month of study. Amen. I'm the best singer there. They ought to be calling me to sing. Well, you don't have the right character doing it. There's no humility in you. Amen. You want to be seen. You want to be heard. You don't want God to be glorified. Amen. That's right. So, serving God, there's a call, there's character, who we serving, how we serve, but then there's a conduct of service. See, if the call to service is who we serve, if the character of service is how we serve, then the conduct of service is the right behavior when we serve. Haughty spirits, would have served with love. Paul said like this to Galatian people in Galatians 5:13, by love serve one another with gladness. Psalm 100, verse number 2, serve the Lord with gladness. I like this, without complaining. Philippians 2:14, do all things without murmurings and disputings. Some people can't do nothing without murmuring and disputing. I'm just giving you a skeleton outline tonight. Some people can't do anything without fussing about it. I want to tell y'all something. Everything don't go around here like I wish it would all the time. And you can say the same thing. But I know where God put me to serve. Amen. Amen. You say, preacher, you get your way about everything. Who told you that? I've learned in these years to meet people where they are. I ain't always been good at that, and I ain't the best at it now, but I try to meet people where they are. I try to be an encouragement to them. Amen. Do you understand people do more when you encourage them than when you put them down? You get more. Hey, if you a supervisor or a director on your job, and all you're doing is putting those under you down, they're going to do less. They're going to do less. You encourage them. Reward them every now and then. They'll labor for you. Hey, the Lord tries to keep me encouraged. He tries to keep me going. With love, with gladness, without complaining. Some people, they're going to find something to complain about. I mean, it doesn't matter. They're going to find something to complain about. I don't like how that's going over there. And then you go out into the world and you have that same complaining spirit, and then you wonder why you can't get them to come to church. You just painted a picture of your church like they were just awful. Amen. The conduct of service. The right behavior. The call to service. Got to remember who we're serving. 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Folks, you understand that this ain't time. We're in the last days. It ain't time to slow down or quit. Be steadfast. Continual service. Hebrews chapter number 6, verse number 10. For God is not unrighteous to forget your work and labor of love, which ye have showed towards his name, and that ye have ministered to the saints and do minister. That's minister means serve. Continual. How you've done it and how you're still doing it is what he said. Amen.
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Your morning refresh features songs like The York Family, Victory Song, Inspirations, Andrew and Mary Beth Jones, churchy music. And this next one is, yeah, it's church music. If You Do or If You Don't, The York Family, and then Victory Song, The Blood Is Still Enough.

Oh, thank you, friends, for joining us during the 8 o'clock hour of your morning refresh. Appreciate that so, so much. And, you know, I always love hearing from listeners just randomly. You don't ask for a song request. You don't push it. And people are just kind of in the background saying, hey, hey, hey, if it's okay, could you play this song? This song would really mean a lot to me if you would play it. That's why we're sitting here. And so let me tell everyone, hey, if we can help you anyway, pray for you, give you a song request. If you just have an album and you listen to WZYN, you've got an album, you say, I think you ought to play this album. We might play it because we're a family. And this gentleman said, hey, my precious mother crossed over heaven's bright shore about a year ago, and I'd like to hear the inspirations. I like the songs that Mama sang best. Won't this be the right one right here? I like the songs that Mama sang best. Thank you for this song request, and we're happy to play songs like this one for our WZYN fans.

the inspirations. You're going to want to be listening to our lunchtime show with James Burke. Yes, Midday Jubilee with James Burke from 12 to 1. Midday Jubilee with James Burke at 12 o'clock from 12 to 1. Of course, the Shepherd's Pulpit, my broadcast, will be right in the middle at 12:30. And so you don't want to miss that show. It's always great content. He's got a lot of, a lot of knowledge in the music world and about songs and people that wrote them and people that are singing them. And he does a great job. And what a great blessing his show is. Midday Jubilee from 12 to 1 with Pastor James Burke of Americus, Georgia. They call it the Americus Triangle. I haven't figured all that out yet. I think I'm missing one of the three. I know one's Plains and one's Americus. I don't know the other one. Anyways, I got to get better on my Georgia geography. Nonetheless, you listen to his show from 12 to 1, Midday Jubilee with James Burke. Some folks like fast songs. Some people like slow songs. Some people like ones that'll just get you tapping that foot. And then sometimes people like songs that'll jerk a tear out of your eye. Well, I think this is the latter. A slower song that'll pull a tear out of your eye. Here is the Chuck Wagon Gang. For what earthly reason? You ever thought, what earthly reason is he dying for me? What earthly reason would Jesus love me?

Station identification, WZYM, 810 AM, Valdosta, Lake Park, and Ahira. What a song. Oh, over and over that grace comes pouring in, doesn't it? Yeah. Clark family there, this grace. Look up at the big board here, which is to my right. And man, we got a bunch of folks listening this morning. Text lines are open. Say hello to us. 229-459-5122. Your morning refresh brought to you by Calvary Baptist Church in Live Oak, Florida this morning. Speaking of looking into my right-hand side, I look up at the big board and see all kinds of states and countries. Got the album by the Inspirations. I've got an autographed picture by my friends, the Morrisons. Got some coffee mugs here, WZYN. Better Broken Hat by Andrew. And then I've got Jones, by the way. And Loving Jesus in America by the Inspirations. Got my rack here, tie line box, my Jenter box that lets us talk to people live on the air, your Pro Stream that mixes. You know, sometimes the songs don't have the same volume. You can tell that, I'm sure. But that this machine makes it even better. So you'll hear a song come in a little louder. Well, in time, it'll kind of fix it. That's what this Pro Stream box is. I've got three monitors that are looking at me right now, two speakers facing me, a mic in my face, two keyboards, two mice. They're pretty tame. They don't run around too much. And then I've got my board. I've got 10 channels here on my board. Is that right? 10 different channels, and I've got my dials and my buttons and everything. It's like I'm flying a plane or something, you know? And I got my Stream Deck. It's got buttons on it for different sound effects and stuff, you know? And so that's what I look at every day, and I thought you might want to kind of see, oh, that's what the radio, that's what it looks like. Yeah, I'm kind of tucked in a horseshoe table. So on my right and on my left are tables going back behind me, and then I've got a table in front of me. And, of course, I forgot one of the most important pieces of information. I've got two national championship Georgia Bulldog Coke bottles in front of me. Hey, hey! Hey, hey! Who likes that as well? Yeah, that's what I've got looking at me right now. And, sure, I know there's some dog fans out there, sure enough. Sure enough. Great. I wanted to get a familiar one out to you this morning. Here's Karen Peck and New River. Hey, we're going somewhere one day. Tears will never stain the streets of that city. Oh, yes. Go ahead now. Sing it.

Oh, thank you for listening. I've got one here that just came in. Somebody gave the station a call, a faithful, long time. I think I'd consider this gentleman a decade listener, if you will, not just a couple years. He's been listening for over a decade, loves gospel music, loves Jesus, going through a tough little spot in the road. We can relate. And he said, I need to hear, I made it by grace, by the McCameys. Oh, I don't think anybody's going to be opposed to this request. What a great song. Let's hear Peg and the McCameys sing, I Made It by Grace. And you can, friend. You can make it by the grace of God.

Oh, yes. And we will make it by His grace. His grace is stronger than our emotions. His grace is stronger than our best thoughts. His grace is stronger than our weakness. His grace is stronger. It's better. And I thought of this next song. I just couldn't help but think of this next song for the phone call that we just got in, and I think it'll be the right one. At least I hope so. Hope I'm following the leadership of the Lord this morning. Here's the Lawsons. Sometimes you just gotta rest in the Lord. Rest in the Lord. You can rest in Him, calmly resting in the Lord. The Lawsons.

0: As America approaches the 250th anniversary of our nation's founding, we pause to remember the blessings of God's hand upon our country and the Christian principles that shaped its earliest foundations. While we thank God for our heritage, we are reminded that every generation must seek the Lord for itself. The greatest need in America today is not a political revival, but a spiritual awakening. Join Scott Pauley now as we open God's Word and discover why, more than ever, it is time to seek the Lord.
1: If I were to ask you today, what is the greatest need of our nation? Immediately, I would get a number of answers. People would say, well, we have great economic needs, or we have political needs, or there are moral things that need to be addressed. But I would say to you, the greatest need of every nation is always spiritual, because if you get that right, everything else grows and flows out of that. And if that is true, then what is the first thing that we as God's people should be doing? Our first work must be our prayer work. We need God. Now, that's exactly the message that we find in 1 Timothy chapter 2. Beginning in verse number 1, Paul wrote, I exhort, therefore, that first of all, would you mark that phrase in your Bible and in your heart, first of all? Someone may say, first things first. Well, this is the first work. First of all, supplications, prayers, intercessions, and giving of thanks be made for all men, for kings and for all that are in authority, that we may lead a quiet and peaceable life in all godliness and honesty. For this is good and acceptable in the sight of God our Savior, who will have all men to be saved and to come unto the knowledge of the truth. It was John Bunyan that said that we can do more than pray after we've prayed, but we can do nothing until we've prayed. That's exactly right. The famous evangelist D.L. Moody once said that every great movement of God can be traced to a kneeling figure. If we want to see a great move of God in our land, then we as believers must move nearer to God ourselves. The only way we can move forward, my friends, is on our knees, and that means that the first and greatest work, this is divine priorities, the first and greatest work is the work that is done not in public but in private. It is the work that is not first toward men, it is first toward God. You see, when we pray, God goes to work, and don't we all agree? We need more than what man can accomplish in this time in history. We need what only God can do. So how does that happen? It's all about prayer. I want you to notice several things in the verses we've read together. First of all, notice that he tells us what kind of prayer. He uses a number of different words, specific words, and every word means something. In verse number one, he said supplications. That is a word that is for the most earnest kind of prayer. This is specific prayer, very fervent prayer, concentrated prayer. You see, we need more than just the normal kind of praying. We pray over meals and pray before we go to bed and pray to start a church service. No. No, we need designated, specific seasons of prayer set aside to seek the Lord's face. When was the last time you truly made supplication, not just simply said a prayer? I want to challenge you to begin to concentrate your prayers on specific things. The effectual fervent prayer of a righteous man availeth much. Then he uses the word prayers. That's the word most commonly used. It is a more general word for prayer, but it is to encompass our whole life. Remember, we're to pray without ceasing. All through the day, we must be praying. So there are definite seasons of prayer, and then there is prayer that permeates every part of our life. And then we get to what I think is the highest level of prayer. He says intercessions. Now, why do I consider that to be the highest level of prayer? Because that's the kind of praying that Jesus is doing at this moment. Remember, he's seated at the right hand of the Heavenly Father, and he ever liveth making intercession for you and I. Jesus is praying for you today. Praise God for that. Who are you praying for? You see, when we begin to intercede for the needs of others, bear ye one another's burdens, and so fulfill the law of Christ, actually then you're entering into the kind of praying that Jesus is doing. You're entering in to the Lord's work with Him. You're agreeing with Christ in prayer for others. We'll come back more to that thought of intercession in just a moment, but suffice it to say, we shouldn't just be praying for our own needs. You know, in difficult days, in perilous times, the temptation is to get very self-centered. And that comes out in our praying. We're praying all for us and for those that we know and love, those who are nearest to us. But friend, don't stop there. Let your prayers reach out where you cannot. You see, God's not bound by geography, and your prayers can go where you cannot, so make intercession. And then he says, and giving of thanks. I love this, that he includes praise in the prayer. So we're giving of thanks to God. You see, thanksgiving is the key that opens the door to prayer. We enter into His gates with thanksgiving and into His courts with praise. We're told in another place that we're to make supplication with thanksgiving. So don't forget in these days while you're asking God to do big things, to give Him praise for what He already has done, for what He is doing, and by faith for what He's going to do in answer to that prayer. Thanksgiving will increase your faith, my friend. And so He tells us in verse 1 what kind of praying should be done. Then He tells us who the praying should be made for. He begins this way, for all men. So this is pretty good. You can't pray for the wrong person. Pray for everybody. We should pray for everybody to come to know the Lord as their Savior. In fact, he repeats that expression. In verse 1, he says prayer should be made for all men. And in verse 4, he says, who will have all men to be saved and to come into the knowledge of the truth. You can always know you're praying in the will of God when you're praying for any person to come to know God in a personal way. You can pray for anyone to come to know the Lord Jesus Christ as their personal Savior. I wonder, do you have a prayer list of souls? Do you have individuals you're praying to be brought to the Lord Jesus Christ? We want to reach a whole nation. How do you reach a nation? One soul at a time. And so begin to pray for all men. And then he says, pray for all that are in authority. He mentions kings. In our particular political context, we don't have kings, but we have a president, we have a vice president, we have governors and mayors, we have elected officials. They need our prayers. Pray that God will give them wisdom. Pray that God will guide them. Pray that God will protect them. We pray for those that are in authority. May I go so far as to say this? Don't lift your voice to criticize people that you're not willing to pray for. The greatest thing you can do with your complaint is turn it to God. And see, God can do more than you can with it, and your prayer will do more than your complaining. And so pray for all men and pray for all that are in authority. Then he tells us not only what kind of praying and who to pray for, but he tells us why. And there are three wonderful reasons. First of all, it'll do us good. The Bible says that we may lead a quiet and peaceable life in all godliness and honesty. Isn't that what we all want? A quiet and peaceable life in all godliness and honesty? Well, how do you get there? Through prayer. So through prayer, God is going to work in our lives. Secondly, we're praying not only for our own needs, but we're praying for the needs of others. Remember, He wants all men to be saved and to come to the knowledge of the truth. Verse 6 says He gave Himself a ransom for all to be testified in due time. So it's good for us, it's good for others. But ultimately, the great reason that we pray must always be for the glory of God. Listen to verse number 3, "For this is good and acceptable in the sight of God our Savior." The great motive to prayer should not be our relief or someone else's need. The great motivation of prayer should be all to the glory of God. Our Father, which art in heaven, hallowed be thy name. Thy kingdom come. Thy will be done on earth as it is in heaven. Let your prayers begin with God and lead to God, and then you'll know how to truly pray in a way that honors Him. I leave you with verse number 8 of the same chapter. 1 Timothy 2 verse 8 says, "I will therefore that men pray everywhere, lifting up holy hands without wrath and doubting." You can't pray in the wrong place, but you can pray in the wrong way. So by the grace of God, let's get our hearts and our hands clean. Let's get all sin out of our life. Let's get what they used to call on praying ground, so that then everywhere, for everyone, at every time, we can truly pray and make intercession. The first great need of our nation is spiritual. And the first thing we can all do is pray. Will you join us today in doing the most important work, the one great need of our nation, and that is for a praying people.
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We certainly thank you for joining us during this 8 o'clock hour of your morning refresh. 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And we got some new ones that have joined us this year, and we're thankful for them. And you know, you couldn't do it without the people of God and folks just standing with us, and we appreciate that so much. We say more about that around Jubilee time, but it's good any time to just say thank you, and that's what we want to do right here this morning. Just say thank you for a little bit. I should do it more than I do. But God bless you. I know you folks love to hear the Perrys, and we're going to play two back-to-back by the Perrys. Two back-to-back by the Perrys. I'm Living in Canaan Now. Isn't that a good one? And then I want you to hear from the Perrys, The Holy Hills of Heaven. Two back-to-back by the Perrys, and then we'll be back with some scripture. Yep, some Bible on our word of the day, faithfulness. Here's the Perrys with a double feature.

Well, that was the Perrys back to back. Thank you to good gospel music that's still alive and well and blessing our hearts, right? Aren't you thankful for that? And whether it be tracks that have been recorded 10, 20 years ago or whether it were recorded last week, still good, still working, still blessing hearts. We mentioned faithfulness this morning, and I'm just on that word today, faithfulness. I want to give you a little something to ponder on, but just share a few verses first. A faithful man shall abound with blessings, Proverbs 28:20. But this is the one I want you to consider. Luke 16, he that is faithful in that which is least is faithful also in much. And he that is unjust in the least is unjust also in a much. So God judges our faithfulness and sees our faithfulness from the little things that we'd be faithful with. If therefore he have not been faithful in the unrighteous mammon, who will commit to your trust the true riches? And if ye have not been faithful in that which is in another man's, who shall give you that which is your own? Wow. So that's faithfulness. Faithful in that which is least, just the smallest of things. And so with that in mind, I want us to consider being faithful in the smallest job or opportunity you've been given in your church. If you're an usher, be faithful in that which is least. You say, oh, I want to teach Sunday school. Well, I'm sure you do. Be faithful in that which is least. Maybe you clean a certain building at the church. I don't know. Maybe you sing in the choir, but you'd like to do something more than that.

today. And when we come back, I want to give you a little another thought on faithfulness. Just another thought on faithfulness. Faithfulness. Think of the whole entire word, faithfulness. Just think of the whole entire word. Let's hear one by the Primitives right now. And then we'll be back and say a little bit more about faithfulness. Here's the Primitives.

I'm glad our salvation has been paid for. Oh, it's paid in full. He was faithful to pay our salvation, and we want to be faithful to Him. Now, we're talking about that word faithfulness. I remember a long, long time ago, an old preacher told me this, and I never have forgot it. He said, faithful has to have something to do with faith. Just turn it around and you say, full of faith. Full of faith. That's what faithfulness is, and that's how your faithfulness continues if you're full of faith. Now just think of that just for a little bit, and it's nothing that's going to blow your socks off. It's nothing nothing like you'd say, oh, wow, but you got to be full of faith if you're going to be. You got to be full of faith if you're going to be faithful. Who was full of faith? Stephen was full of faith, a martyr for our Lord. He was full of grace and power and full of faith. He was a full man, and a faithful man will have to be full of God, full of grace, full of Scripture, full of the Bible, full of the Spirit, full of it. Are you full of it? And that's how we'll finish our faithfulness thought. Are you full of it? If you will be full of it, you will be faithful. Full of what? Full of the Scripture. Full of the Spirit. Full of prayer and grace. May God give us faithful men, faithful ladies, like Stephen. Like Stephen.

God, give us some of those men. Lord Jesus, we thank you for an opportunity to talk about faithfulness. And God, I pray you'd help me to be faithful today and faithful tomorrow and faithful until you come to my last day. Help our people to have the grace to be faithful, the power to finish strong, whatever assignment they're on right now. Sometimes it's hard to keep on going, but I pray we'd be full of it, full of you, full of Scripture, full of prayer to finish well. Now give us favor to be faithful for your name's sake. In Christ's name we pray. Amen and amen. Well, I hope you're enjoying these words we've been talking about. Faithful. And we'll keep on getting these words in one at a time. Bible words. I want to hear our friends from right over on the other side of town. Well, who might that be? How about we hear Victory Song this morning? Oh, Victory Song. I don't know what kind of prayer you need answered, but I believe God answers prayer. How about you? Here's Victory Song, I Believe in Prayer. And then after that, we'll hear Andrew and Mary Beth Jones, Reasons.

Oh, that's a good one by Andrew Jones. We love that song around here, Reasons. Well, I want to take one from the old church hymnal and just have you tap your foot just a little bit this morning. That'd be okay? Don't speed now. I'd rather be an old-time Christian than anything I know. Here's Stacy Piercy. Go ahead, brother. Sing us a good one.

I know you like that red book, don't you? The old church hymnal. Oh, yeah, they got some good songs in there, along with other books as well. I mean, there's all kinds of different books. The Sword of the Lord book. And Crown's got a book. North Valley's got a book. I don't know. There's one called the Inspirationals book, I think. I don't know. There's all kinds of books. Heavenly Highways book. Have you heard of that one before? Heavenly Highways book. Have you heard of that one? That's the one I grew up on. Good songs in there. Hope you're doing okay today and enjoying the music. I tell you what we're going to do. We're going to play a triple feature, and then I'm going to come back and close things out here for you on the show and get one by the Chuck Wagon Gang, get one here by the Ball Brothers, or the Booth Brothers, excuse me, called that wrong, the Chuck Wagon Gang, If God Can Save Paul, and then the Booth Brothers, Still Feeling Fine. Oh, yeah. And then the Wolframs. God will always be enough, won't he? Well, I appreciate you listening to us here this morning. Hope it's been a blessing to you. Hope the word studies we've been doing have helped you as well. Stay faithful, remember. God will give you grace to do it. Up next, the Chuck Wagon Gang. Think of it, If God Can Save Paul.

As we hear the song here this morning, we know that we're not enough. We know we don't have enough. In so many different ways, we can't get to the place of enough. We're insufficient of ourselves. We don't have the ability. The resources fall short. Our health falls short. So many different things. But God, you're enough. God, I pray you take these listeners and I let them know that you are enough. And you bless and help and guide them this day. All pour into them and show them that you're enough. We pray this in Christ's precious and holy name. Amen. Well, thank you for being with us today. We've had a great show. Had a lot of good music, a lot of good interaction. We thank God for it. Man, I'm glad when some of those songs like that one just hit me real good. Oh, blesses my heart. My God will always be enough. Say that to yourself. My God will be enough. Did you do it? My God will always be enough. Say that to yourself. My God will always be enough. Did you say it? It'd be good for you. Say, Lord, you're enough. Say it. Say it. Lord, you're going to be enough. He is. He is enough. He said, my grace will be sufficient for thee. I hope you have a terrific day. We appreciate your friendship and your partnership. And keep that dial set right there to 8:10 a.m. You finish off the 9 o'clock hour with good gospel music. God bless you. Have a super day. And we'll see you tomorrow morning for another edition of Your Morning Refresh.

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1: I was thinking of this song while the Lockridge's message was playing.

KSRN News, I'm John Scott. Today in Utah, lawyers for the man accused of killing Charlie Kirk plan to call a final witness as they try to raise doubts about the prosecution's case. A judge is deciding whether prosecutors have enough evidence to put Tyler Robinson on trial on a charge of aggravated murder. Charlie Kirk was killed as he spoke to a crowd of thousands at Utah Valley University on September 10th. Robinson charged with aggravated murder. Back-and-forth attacks from the U.S. and Iran have repeatedly threatened the ceasefire. The strikes came hours after President Trump said recent Iranian attacks in the Strait of Hormuz signaled the end of a fragile ceasefire. Democrats in Maine beginning a sprint to nominate a new candidate for a Senate seat. The drive began after nominee Graham Platner withdrew from the race after a sexual assault allegation. This is SRN News.

looking for a church where the old-time way is still alive and well? Victory Baptist Church of Valdosta, Georgia cordially invites you to come and worship with us. You will hear traditional hymns and Southern gospel music, a spirit-filled choir, and preaching from the Word of God by Pastor Steve Ward. Sunday school is at 10 a.m., and our Sunday worship services are at 11 a.m. and 6 p.m. Wednesday evening prayer meeting begins at 7 p.m. Victory Baptist Church provides bus transportation on Sunday mornings and junior church for ages 3 through 12. The Awana program is available to children ages 5 and up. Victory Baptist Church is honored to host the Impact Basketball League for the youth of our local community. Another vital ministry of Victory Baptist Church is Victory Christian School, which has been in operation since 1984, providing a quality education in a Christian environment for over 30 years. This is your personal invitation to be involved in a ministry where your needs can be met both spiritually and socially, where the membership is like family, and where

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1: With SRN News, I'm John Scott. A video played in a Utah court reveals that the defendant in Charlie Kirk's killing told his roommate he wishes he hadn't done it the day after Kirk was shot in the neck while speaking to a crowd at Utah Valley University. Tyler Robinson is charged with aggravated murder and has not yet entered a plea. He turned himself in a day after that September 10th shooting of Kirk. Ukrainian drones blasting Russia. Karen Chamas reports.
2: Ukraine has hit more Russian oil facilities as well as setting two oil tankers ablaze in the Sea of Azov. The drone strikes on oil infrastructure across Russia have triggered a fuel crisis with gasoline shortages and fuel rationing in multiple regions. The strikes come a day after President Donald Trump pledged to grant Ukraine a license to manufacture the Patriot air defense systems. A top Ukrainian official, meanwhile, cautioned that it could take a year or more for the country to produce Patriot interceptor missiles. I'm Karen Chemas.
1: News outlets asking a judge to sanction OpenAI in a copyright battle. Lisa Dwyer has the update in this report.
3: The New York Times, the Daily News, and other media outlets are asking a federal judge to impose sanctions on OpenAI, escalating a legal fight over copyright. The newspapers allege the ChatGPT maker is hiding evidence important to what could be a landmark copyright infringement trial over how OpenAI and its business partner Microsoft built their AI technologies using millions of news articles. At issue is whether AI chatbots are unfairly competing as an information source, siphoning off web traffic without doing the journalistic work it took to gather the news. I'm Lisa Dwyer.
1: This is SRN News.
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5: Here's your forecast on WZYN, the old ship of Zion. Sunny, hot, and humid for Valdosta today. We'll be in the upper 90s. Our heat index, about 105. Around Forsyth, we'll be getting sunshine. Still pretty humid, mid-90s for the afternoon high. Slight chance of a thunderstorm for the entire area over the weekend. I'm meteorologist Steve Hamilton on WZYN and online at WZYN.org.
6: Hello, this is Cody Sturgill, the pastor at Chilhowee Baptist Church, and you're listening to Keep Thy Heart Daily, a daily broadcast ministry of the Chilhowee Baptist Church. The Bible commissions us to keep our heart with all diligence, for out of it are the issues of life. It's so important we put God's Word into our hearts and our lives, and we pray that this message from God's Word will be a blessing and help to you.
7: Counsel with and counsel with, I'm going to give it my all. But I'm limited. But when I think about the potential of a congregation like ours, the Chilhowee Baptist Church, speaking for God and His glory, I'm encouraged to think about everywhere you're going to go this week and all the opportunities that God is going to give you. And if you'll open your eyes and then open your mouth and testify for the glory of God, determine in your heart, present the truth of the gospel, it's no telling what God can do at such a time as this. You see, the first thing that Mordecai said was look. The second thing he says is speak. And Esther sends back word. Point number three. Esther sends back word. She says pray. Look what the Bible says in verse number 15. Then Esther bade them return Mordecai this answer. Go, gather together all the Jews that are present in Shushan, and fast ye for me, neither eat nor drink 3 days, night or day. I also and my maidens will fast likewise, and so will I go in unto the king, which is not according to the law. And if I perish, I perish. I love the spirit of Esther right here. She says, pray. Pray. She says, we need God. We need God's power. Folks, I want to impact the world. I want to impact my community, my family. But I can't impact them unless I have the power and blessing of God. And Esther says, pray. The things we're going to accomplish are going to have to be miraculous. The things we're going to attempt, they need God's blessing. Pray. Somebody said it like this. They said, work like it all depends on you. Pray, knowing that it all depends on God. And Esther said, you know what? Pray, pray, pray. And here's her resolve. Can you see the courage boil up in her heart? She sits in her palace room, the queen of Shushan. And she sends word to Mordecai. She says, you pray. And if I perish, I perish. But I'm going to do what's right. And I love the courage that boils up in her heart. I want to be that kind of Christian. That with great resolve takes courage to speak for the Lord and to stand for the Lord, to be counted for God and His glory. For such a time as this, will you look? Look around you. Look this week. Ask the Lord to show you folks who need your witness. Ask God to show you folks who need you to serve them. Ask God to show you places where you can speak up for the glory of God. Who knows? God may have raised you up for such a time as this. I believe He has. So here's the rest of the story. You see the prayer meeting going on. Mordecai has gathered all the Jews of Shushan. Esther has gathered all her servants and all the people under her control, and they're praying and fasting for 3 days. And God gives Esther an idea. Esther says, I'm just going to go to the king and we'll see what happens. She goes to the king, and as she kind of, I could just see her kind of sticking her nose around the curtain. I don't know how all set up, but I could see her kind of sticking her nose around the curtain. And she knew that if the king saw her and wasn't happy about her being there, that off with her head. She sticks her head around the corner, and the king sees her, and he extends his scepter. He says, come in. Come in, Esther. What can I do for you? So the queen, Esther, says, I tell you what I'd like. I'd like to prepare a banquet for you. For you and Haman. Just me and you and Haman. Can we do that? He said, well, sure. It's a date. So, sure enough, they do that. All in the transition here, it's kind of fascinating. Haman has had all he can stand of old Mordecai. Every time Haman walks by, everybody bows except for Mordecai. You see him? He especially ain't going to bow now. Haman is just down in his spirits. And he goes home and he complains to his wife and his closest friends. They say, I tell you what you need to do, Haman. Here's what you need to do. Let's just don't wait till December the 13th. Don't wait till 12-13. Just take care of it now. Build a set of gallows. 50 foot high, hang him by his neck. I know the king, as good as buddies as you are with the king. I mean, Esther's invited you to a meal with just the two of them. I know if you just tell him, he'll let you hang on Mordecai. Build him 50 foot high so everybody can be made, you can make an example. Haman says, I like that idea. Good thinking. So he has a set of gallows made 50 foot high, because he's going to have Haman hanged. He's going to have Mordecai hanged. Haman and Ahasuerus and Esther have their meeting together, and the king is pleased, and he says, is there anything else I can do for you? What's your request? And Esther says, I tell you what, let's do the same thing. Can we do the same thing again tomorrow night? Sure, that'd be fine. Haman, that good with you? Great with me. Haman leaves. And that night, King Ahasuerus just can't sleep. You ever had a sleepless night? King Ahasuerus couldn't sleep, so he didn't have Facebook or YouTube. And so he called for one of his servants. He said, "Hey, servant, bring me the Chronicles of the Kingdom." This was the books where they kept notes about things that had happened in the kingdom. And he said, "Bring me the Chronicles of the Kingdom. I can't sleep. I might as well be reading something." And so the Lord orchestrates the exact place in the Chronicles of the Kingdom that Ahasuerus reads. And he begins to read, and he begins to read an interesting story. There's a Jewish man named Mordecai that overheard at the gate. You remember Mordecai's a guy that listens a lot and talks a little, but he's very wise. There's a man at the gate that overheard a plot to take King Ahasuerus' life. Mordecai, feeling obligated to the king to do the right thing, he goes straight to the top and lets folks know that these two guys are out to kill King Ahasuerus. They investigate, and sure enough, the plot is true. The two men that had plotted to kill Ahasuerus are hung, and the king's life is spared. And on this night, a sleepless night, between the two meetings, Ahasuerus reads this story. He thinks in his heart, "You know, a guy like that that saved my life, I probably ought to honor him." So he calls for Haman. Haman is actually in the outer court waiting to come in to the king to tell the king that he needs to hang Mordecai because he will not obey the edict to bow to him. And Haman is called by the king. He says, "Haman, come in here." And so Haman comes to the presence of the king. And the king just doesn't beat around the bush. He just says, "Tell me something, Haman. If you wanted to honor somebody, I mean really honor somebody, what would you do?" Immediately, Haman thought, "Well, there ain't nobody he likes better than me. He must be wanting to honor me." And so Haman, man, he waxes his eloquence. He says, "I tell you what, king, what I'd do. I'd get your clothes. I'd get your crown. I'd get your horse. And I'd set that person on that horse, and I'd march them all over town praising their name." I mean, somebody you want to praise, you might as well praise them all. Don't spare no expense. I want you to watch Haman's face as King Ahasuerus gives his next command. He says, "Man, I think that's a great idea. Haman, I tell you what you do. I just read last night this guy Mordecai saved my life, and I want you to oversee what happens to him. I want you to everything you just said, do it. Put the coat on him and the crown and the horse, the whole thing. March him around town. You ought to be the one that's singing hallelujah to Mordecai." You see his face? Oh, no. Oh, I would have loved to have been watching that parade. I don't like Haman. Maybe I need to forgive him in my heart. But he's just a snake. He leads Mordecai on the king's horse through town and gives him praise and glory. And that evening, Haman keeps his appointment with Esther and the king. Esther puts on the banquet, and things are drawing to a close, and the king says, "Esther, what can I do for you? What can I give you? What would you like?" He says, "Look, I'm pleased with you. I'll give you half the kingdom." And Esther says, "If I found grace in your sight, king, I want you to know something. Haman has decreed in your authority that on the 13th day of the 12th month that every one of my people are to be massacred by your people. He's done something awful." Immediately, Ahasuerus' demeanor is turned against Haman. Haman is figured out and found out and caught red-handed. Someone in the king's court, who must have also realized that Haman was a snake, said, "Hey, king, Haman just the other night had a 50-foot gallows made because he's going to hang Mordecai on it. You ought to use that. And Ahasuerus said, that's what we're going to do. Haman will be hung from the gallows. To make a long story short, Esther is used by God to save her people. Mordecai rises in authority and preeminence and opportunity to the same place that Haman was. God's people are spared. And God used a little Jewish queen who was willing to look and see there was a need. God used a little Jewish queen, though it took great courage, who was willing to speak. Speak up. A little Jewish queen was willing to pray and see what only God could do. Folks, I just think that the possibilities are endless to what God can do through the lives of His people who are yielded to His glory, yielded to Him. May God help us. Hey, look, it's an unusual time, but I'm confident for such a time as this, God can use you, and God can use me, and God can use us to see something of eternal good and benefit come out of such a time as this. We just need to be willing to look, speak, and pray. God is faithful. God is faithful. May we take courage. May we emulate our lives after Queen Esther, who said, you know what? I'm going to do what's right. If I perish, I perish. And God put all the pieces together and saved His people. I just want to do what God has given me to do. I want to serve where God has given me the opportunity to serve. I don't want to be negligent. You see, God saved us all for a purpose. I pray you'll be faithful to serve Him for such a time as this.
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0: with SRN News. I'm John Scott. Eight men have been indicted on murder and terrorism conspiracy charges for their alleged roles in a thwarted drone and sniper attack on the UFC cage fighting show that was staged at the White House back in June. An Iranian military drone displayed this week at Coral Gables, prompting warnings from lawmakers and national security experts who said Iran's growing relationship with Cuba could pose a threat to the United States. Those drones are believed to have been sent to Cuba before the war began with Iran. A new AP NORC poll finds many Jewish Americans feel unsafe in the U.S., with the majority saying they feel less safe than they did before Hamas' October 2023 attack on Israel. About 3 in 10 say they or members of their household have experienced physical assault or damaged property because of their Jewish background. This is SRN News.
1: It's time now for the Macedonia Moment from the international headquarters of Macedonia World Baptist Missions, located in Braselton, Georgia. Here is the President and General Director of Macedonia, Dr. Scott Caudill.
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3: Today I want to share a letter with you from the Williams family. Brother John David and his wife Sabrina, their children Caroline, Henry, and Kennedy are serving as missionaries to the Netherlands, and God is blessing them. They're sent out of the Calvary Baptist Church in Statham, Georgia, and just doing a wonderful work. God is using them, and so I wanted to share their letter with you today, let you hear about some things that are taking place there and how they are busy for the Lord. He writes and says, "It is of the Lord's mercies that we are not consumed because his compassions fail not. They are new every morning. Great is thy faithfulness." We can certainly look back at our lives and see the faithfulness of God. Although our circumstances change, our God never changes. We can rest in this precious promise. Certainly God continues to show his faithfulness in the ministry here in the Netherlands. We are thankful to God for all that he has accomplished. We were able to hold our first meeting in the Netherlands. We scheduled a gospel meeting in a town called Koos. We passed out over 1,000 flyers for this meeting. The Lord allowed us to rent a beautiful church building in which to hold the service. As we mentioned in our last letter, funding was provided for audiovisual equipment, which allowed us to offer translation in real time. We had 8 in attendance, not including our family. In total, 13 people were present and heard the gospel. We praise the Lord for allowing us to hold this meeting. We have another meeting scheduled for July 8th. Please pray with us as we pass out 2,500 flyers for the next meeting. We will be meeting in the same building. Then he has a request about some schooling for their children, and I pray that the Lord would give them some exemptions on their homeschooling. And then he writes, he says, "I had the opportunity to preach in Belgium twice over the last few weeks. After preaching one Sunday morning, an Iranian man approached me to ask about salvation. The language barrier was great, but he professed understanding and belief in the finished work of Jesus on the cross for his sin. We are praying for his growth and for the Lord to use him to reach others with the gospel. Praise the Lord." We had a visit from a supporting pastor in May. Pastor Benji Boone from Turning Point Baptist Church visited with his wife and youngest son. We had a wonderful time during their visit, and we were encouraged by them greatly. Prayer request. Please pray with us for our school exemption request to be approved. Please pray with us for the July gospel meeting. Please pray with us for continued development of our language skills. And right now, they are in language school trying to learn Dutch and get that nailed down. And I can only imagine how difficult that would be to take on as a new language. So do be praying for them as they're in language school and trying to get that settled. He says, praises, praise the Lord for a soul saved after preaching in Belgium. Praise the Lord for providing a place to meet for the gospel meetings. And praise the Lord for recent opportunities for ministry. Thank you for your prayers and support in his service, John David Williams and family. So do be praying for the Williams family. You can find them on Facebook, Williams Family Netherlands, Williams Family Netherlands, and keep up with all that the Lord is doing there. And I know they're real good about posting update videos and letting you see the work and hear from the family. And so I'm sure you would enjoy that as well. Thank you so much for joining us today. I trust the Lord will bless you with a great weekend. Tune us in back here on Monday.
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1: With us, a defendant in Charlie Kirk's killing told his roommate he wishes he hadn't done it the day after Kirk was shot in the neck while speaking to a crowd at Utah Valley University. Tyler Robinson is charged with aggravated murder and has not yet entered a plea. He turned himself in a day after that September 10th shooting of Kirk. Ukrainian drones blasting Russia. Karen Chamas reports.
2: Ukraine has hit more Russian oil facilities as well as setting two oil tankers ablaze in the Sea of Azov. The drone strikes on oil infrastructure across Russia have triggered a fuel crisis with gasoline shortages and fuel rationing in multiple regions. The strikes come a day after President Donald Trump pledged to grant Ukraine a license to manufacture the Patriot air defense systems. A top Ukrainian official, meanwhile, cautioned that it could take a year or more for the country to produce Patriot interceptor missiles. I'm Karen Chamas.
1: News outlets asking a judge to sanction OpenAI in a copyright battle. Lisa Dwyer has the update in this report.
3: The New York Times, the Daily News, and other media outlets are asking a federal judge to impose sanctions on OpenAI, escalating a legal fight over copyright. The newspapers allege the ChatGPT maker is hiding evidence important to what could be a landmark copyright infringement trial over how OpenAI and its business partner Microsoft built their AI technologies using millions of news articles. At issue is whether AI chatbots are unfairly competing as an information source, siphoning off web traffic without doing the journalistic work it took to gather the news. I'm Lisa Dwyer.
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5: Here's your forecast on WZYN, the old ship of Zion. Upper 90s and very humid in Valdosta today, and our heat index about 105, should be sunny. In Forsyth, we'll be getting some sunshine, mid-90s on today's high and very humid, slim chance of a late-day shower. Scattered shower Saturday and again on Sunday. I'm meteorologist Steve Hamilton on WZYN and online at WZYN.org.
6: Hello and thank you for tuning in to Cherishing Scripture Radio. 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As we introduce ourselves to the Olivet Discourse.
7: This is the last week of our Lord's earthly life, which makes it incredibly important information for all of us, including the church. And so tonight, we are going back to his final sermon. You remember that his earthly ministry began with a sermon, and now we are discovering that his earthly ministry will also be ending with an incredibly important sermon. In the first sermon he preached, he told us how we are going to live the blessed life. And in the last sermon that he preaches, he discusses with us the kingdom and the coming of the kingdom. And so it is thoroughly prophetic. And we're going to be able to add to maybe a portion of this to the prophecy series that we've already produced. So I'd like to ask you to stand in reverence to the word and look with me Matthew chapter 24. There are 51 verses, so I won't read them all tonight. But I found myself in a similar predicament as this morning. I don't know how far to read this morning and get a sufficient amount. But let's just pick up in verse 1. Matthew chapter 24 and verse number 1. Will you, if you have your place there, will you say amen? And Jesus went out and departed from the temple, and his disciples came to him for to show him the buildings of the temple. And Jesus said unto them, See ye not all these things? Verily I say unto you, there shall not be left here one stone upon another that shall not be thrown down. And as he sat upon the Mount of Olives, the disciples came unto him privately, saying, Tell us, and listen closely to these questions, this is what we'll ponder tonight. Tell us, when shall these things be? And what shall be the sign of thy coming and of the end of the world? And Jesus answered and said unto them, Take heed that no man deceive you. For many shall come in my name, saying, I am Christ, and shall deceive many. And ye shall hear of wars and rumors of wars. See that ye be not troubled, for all these things must come to pass, but the end is not yet. For nation shall rise up against nation, and kingdom against kingdom, and there shall be famines and pestilences and earthquakes in divers places. All these are the beginning of sorrows. Then shall they deliver you up to be afflicted, and shall kill you, and you shall be hated of all nations for my name's sake. And then shall many be offended, and shall betray one another, and shall hate one another. And many false prophets shall rise and shall deceive many. And because iniquity shall abound, the love of many shall wax cold. But he that shall endure unto the end, the same shall be saved. And this gospel of the kingdom shall be preached in all the world for a witness unto all nations. And then shall the end come. I think I'll stop there and allow you to be seated. Thank you for your reverencing of God's word. Pardon me, and let me direct your attention specifically tonight to verses 1, 2, and 3. I don't suppose that we'll be able to get much further than that this evening. I would like to point out that there are three major concentrated portions of Scripture that deal very strongly with prophecy. One of those, you might recall, is the book of Daniel. And specifically Daniel chapters 6 through 12. Chapters 1 through 6 are mostly practical with some prophecy, but Daniel chapters 7 through 12 are mostly prophetic with some practical information. And Daniel's visions are very complex. But nevertheless, they're very accurate. In fact, if someone came to me and said, Can you give me one book that proves that God wrote the Bible, what would it be, Pastor? I would say the book of Daniel. Because the prophecies that are given in Daniel are literally millennia before they actually took place. And God gave those visions to Daniel, and he wrote them down with pinpoint accuracy. The history of the entire world is in Daniel chapters 7 through 12. And some of that history has already come to pass. Some of it is still yet to come. But every single word up until this point has been exactly accurate. I love that about the book of Daniel. The second portion of Scripture where prophecy is all concentrated together is what we're reading these days in Matthew 24. Matthew 24 and you might add 25 are, those two chapters are the red words of prophecy. It is the words of Jesus himself helping us to understand the nature of not just the worlds that once were, but he is giving to us the prophetic and predicted nature of the kingdom that is to come. And then the third one, you probably have guessed by now, is what we call the Apocalypse or the book of Revelation. Revelation has 21 chapters, and all 21 of those chapters are prophetic in nature. Now, with those three sections in mind, what you may not know is that Revelation is the interpretation of Matthew 24. Matthew 24 is the interpretation of Daniel 7 through 12. God uses each of those in tandem with one another to, we call it sola scriptura, the comparison of Scripture with Scripture. And prophecy is nearly impossible to understand unless you get a grasp on that principle of sola scriptura. You cannot just single out some portion of Scripture prophetically and say, I think it means this. If it's not put into the puzzle with all of the other pieces, that picture is going to be very bizarre. It's kind of like a woman one time who walked onto a farm and she questioned the owner of the farm and she said, what kind of cow has no horns? And she looked at this particular animal and said, right there, what kind of cow has no horns? And he said, well, ma'am, there's a lot of cows that don't have horns. And he said, some of them are this breed and some of them are that breed. He said, but the reason that cow has no horns is because it's a horse. And that's the way some people misinterpret prophecy. They completely and entirely miss the point altogether. And so Jesus is going to give us this vastly important section to help us better understand kingdom prophecy. I'm excited about it because I'm a nerd. I want to get you excited about it because I don't think it's a mistake that God is allowing us to go through these waters during this time in our country. He talks about wars and rumors of wars. You can't even watch the news for 10 minutes without hearing about wars and rumors of wars. He talks about pestilences and famines. You can't watch the news for 60 seconds without hearing about pestilences and famines. He talks about nations rising against nations and kingdoms rising against kingdoms. Then he makes a pivot and he talks about the nature of how the way things are going to be in the among believers in the last days. There's going to be a coldness. There's going to be a deadness. And he says that is to be expected. That is one of the signs of prophecy. And so these portions of Scripture are incredibly important. Now, my goal tonight is not to be boring and to be brief. I want to be very brief because I'm going to be sharing with you this evening in our introductory remarks in Matthew 24, 1, 2, 3, 4, 5, six things in answer to the two questions at the end of verse 3. When shall these things be, and what shall be the sign of thy coming and the end of the world? That's the only two questions that we're going to discuss this evening. Beginning in verse 1, the disciples have, with Jesus, left Jerusalem. They have gone down into the Kidron Valley. You remember the episodes of chapter 23. Now they've left that setting. They've gone down into the Kidron Valley, and they have come back up on the other side of the Kidron Valley to what we would know as the Mount of Olives. Now, to give you some idea how far that is, I would estimate that trip is probably as far as here to Highway 92. When we think about a valley, we think about the Grand Canyon. This was more like a gully. So from here to about Highway 92, they have walked down and up about that distance. And they have come to a very familiar spot, the Mount of Olives and the garden where Jesus would often pray. And as they sit there in that garden, they have a panoramic view of the city of Old Jerusalem. They can see the entire city from where they are. So as they have arrived at that location, they are looking at the building of the temple, and they have told Jesus, they are trying to inform Jesus of how impressive the temple is. It's a very, very incredible thing to see. We're talking now about Herod's temple. And as they sit looking at the population of Jerusalem preparing for the approaching Passover, Jesus drops a bomb. He says, "Do you see this temple? Not one stone will be left standing upon another. Every single piece of this temple will be methodically dismantled." He predicts that, and he is referencing the destruction of Jerusalem by Titus Vespasian, which would happen in AD 70, about 40 years after this chapter takes place.
6: And we close there with today's message on the Olivet Discourse, introducing this new series. Once again, this is Pastor Brad Bailey with you from the Brandon Baptist Tabernacle in Brandon, Florida. And our broadcast closed today talking about the sacking of Jerusalem by Titus Vespasian in AD 70. Now, what's important here is that Jesus predicted that while sitting on the Mount of Olives with the 12. And if he predicted that then, and then just a little while later it took place, then that proves to us that what he predicts in the Olivet Discourse is going to happen with pinpoint accuracy. This is going to be a great series with you together. Mark Matthew chapter 24, as we look at the Olivet Discourse in days ahead, we'll be looking at very thoroughly prophetic subjects. So join us for each of these broadcasts. 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Questions, comments, prayer requests, we're glad to receive those. 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Thank you for joining us. We hope that you'll be back with us next time as we study the truths of God's Word together. Remember our calling here, changing society by cherishing Scripture.

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Psalm 20, verse 7. Some trust in chariots and some in horses, but we will remember the name of the Lord our God. Psalm 20, verse 7.

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Thank you.

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1: Welcome back to a Friday's installment of the Hedges and Highways radio broadcast. I'm your radio preacher, evangelist, Robert Jones. It's a joy to be back with you. I mean that. Thank you for tuning us in. Appreciate those that reach out to us from time to time and say you're listening. We are so humbled and very thankful that you would. And there's a lot of, I guess, other stations. There's some great preachers, but that you would tune us in. I'm very humbled by that, and I'm very thankful as well. Well, we want to encourage you, as it's Friday, Sunday's coming, please be in your place. Pastors, we're praying for you, asking the Lord to use you and to give your studies, your studies will come easy, and that as God would open your eyes to His Word, and that you'll see things that maybe you've never seen before, and that the Lord will move on your heart, and then that God will move on the hearts of His people, the sheep of His flock, and they're God's sheep, they're not ours. And they're His. We're just under shepherds of His flock, and that we get leadership from Him, and that God will guide you in the very perfect will of God for your services. And so we're asking the Lord to touch the singing, the Sunday school teachers, all the aspects of the service. And then would you prepare your hearts? Don't go in there on two wheels on Sunday and go through the motions, that you'll go there and have a cup turned up and say, God, I don't want to drink from a cup. I want to drink from a saucer because my cup runneth over. Praying the Lord will also save souls this weekend as well. Well, let's get back into the book of Philippians. And again, this week we have used the verse out of 1 Timothy 6:6 where he says, but godliness with contentment is great gain. And so we've been in the aspect of this great gain, and we've been looking at godliness is great gain, and it is great gain. It is everything that comes from God is always greater, isn't it? Always has been, always will be. And so we've looked at the aspect in Philippians 4 where he says, not that I speak in respect of want, that was his attitude, for I have learned, that's his I guess you could say his curriculum, and then not only that, whatsoever state I am, therewith to be content. And then verse 12 says, I know both how to abase, and I know how to abound. Everywhere and in all things I am instructed both to be full and to be hungry, both to abound and to suffer need. Boy, that great verse. I can do all things through Christ, which strengtheneth me. Ooh, I'm telling you, he learned that he was instructed. He says, I am instructed. This where he talked about to be abased and to abound. I wish we had time to really deal with all these aspects of this, but he Paul has learned in all the aspects to be content. When he was abased, it means to live humbly with little. And I've heard people, I don't have a lot. But you never see them dissatisfied. They're always happy. And Paul learned how to be that way. And there was many a times that even in you read in his life where there was times that he didn't have any food, and had very little. And when he was in prison, it was a very, many of our epistles that he wrote was prison epistles. And in those epistles was very little luxuries, not like our prisons today. Our prisons today are full of luxuries, air conditioning and three meals a day and showers and all the aspects of that. I don't want to get into that. But when Paul was in prison, he had very, very little. He learned. He knew how to abase. He says, for I know. And he learned that. And not only that, but he also says, not only to abase, but to abound. And this is to have plenty and even prosperity. We see where the church of Macedonia, the church of Philippi, I think it was at church Philippi, Thessalonica, maybe even another church was in that, where they gave beyond their power. Even in their poverty, they gave. Paul learned out of the prosperity that he knew the secret of facing every situation, whether he was full or hunger. And that he knew how to abound, to live in plenty, and how to even suffer need. He learned that. I wonder in this generation, how would we do? How would I do? What aspect? How would I? Make it through this. Paul says, "I am instructed," and that word instructed, it has a unique meaning. It has that aspect of that instruct means to initiate into the secret. And it refers that inner secret. Through trials and testing, Paul was initiated into this wonderful, and I don't know has that aspect, because many have never achieved it. I don't know that I have. But the secret of contentment in spite of poverty or prosperity. I think a lot of us could learn this. I could definitely learn it. But we're living in the day that prosperity has done really, I think, more damage to believers than adversity. The Church of Thessalonica says, "I am rich and increased with goods and have need of nothing." I was in a missions meeting or a preacher's conference, whatever you want to call it, in South America. Down in Santa Cruz, South America. And there was a bunch of pastors out of Venezuela that was there. And I remember one of them got up and he was preaching. And he said this in the midst of his message. He says, "I'm praying that God would keep our nation poor." And when he said that, it perked my interest. Like, where's he going with this? Because Venezuela is sitting on one of the biggest oil reserves in the world. At one time was getting close to being one of the richest nations in the world, but socialism came in and destroyed it. But he said, if God would keep us poor, that God would keep us poor, and he said, and let me give you the reason why. He said, God is doing more in our poverty than ever been done and the riches of our prosperity. And they went from having everything to having nothing. And God brought a great revival in Venezuela in these last few years, from the time I've recorded this, from the years up to this point. And God has been doing saving souls. Churches have been birthed. Churches have outgrown their buildings, all in the midst of poverty. And sometimes prosperity does more damage to believers than adversity. I think America is a great example of that. We are a country of increased goods. We throw away more food from our restaurants in one day than people probably eat in one year in some places. And we grumble and we complain, "I don't have anything to eat." And yet in every aspect of Paul, he says, "I've learned. I've been instructed. I've learned that innermost being of me. God's brought me through some things, and now that I have been instructed, I have went through this school, and God has instructed me of what I have," and he says, "both to initiate that, to teach that, both to be full and to be hungry, both to abound and to suffer need." Paul knew it all. And what did he learn? What was that instructed? Here it is. I can do all things through Christ, which strengtheneth me. Can I tell you what he learned? The power of God. I wonder in this hour, moms and dads, have you ever showed anything to your children? God did this. God came through. God brought us out of this trouble. God supplied our needs.

come through, and I would say, I would bring my girls in, and we'd come in as a family, and I would say, look at what God did. And it's not wrong to acknowledge our weakness, but we are wrong when we fail to trust the power of God, and we are conquerors in Christ. Romans 8:37, nay, and all these things, we are more than conquerors through him that loved us. Many Christians don't do anything for God because they give the excuse, I can't do anything. I'm too weak. Paul says in 2 Corinthians 12:10, therefore I take pleasure in my infirmities. Do you hear what he says? I take pleasure in infirmities, in reproaches, in necessities, in persecutions, in distress for Christ's sake. For when I am weak, then I am strong. You say that's a contradiction. No, it's not. Within himself he is weak, but within God I can. This is the secret of our contentment, is trust in the power of God. Come to Isaiah. Boy, this great chapter, Isaiah 40. He giveth power to the faint. And to them that have no might, he increases strength. Even the youth shall faint and be weary, and the young men shall utterly fall. But they that wait upon the Lord. See what I'm saying? I'm going to wait on God. Shall renew their strength. They shall mount up with wings as eagles. They shall run and not be weary. They shall walk and not faint. I think very few in this hour has ever truly tapped into the power of God. Never really experienced it. Oh, we've experienced some of it. But to tap into it. And we read those stories of the Whitfields and the Muellers. We serve the same God. And yet, Paul had an attitude, I can, but not I can't. You say, how could he go on? Oh, well, he says, I can do all things through Christ. What did he learn? He learned to the ignorant, Christ gives wisdom. To the fearful, he gives courage. To the proud, he gives humility. To the sick and hurting, Jesus gives healing. To the poor, he provides their needs. To the addicted and captive, he's our rescuer and our deliverer. To the sinner, he provides forgiveness and cleansing. The theme of Paul's life, to live in Christ, to let this mind be in you, which is also in Christ Jesus. I press towards the mark for the high calling of God, and I can do all things through Christ, which strengtheneth me. He's our everything. We'll pick this back up next week. God bless you is my prayer.

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1: With SRN News, I'm John Scott. Back and forth attacks between the U.S. and Iran as Tehran has targeted American allies in the region.
2: Missile alert sirens went off in Bahrain, Kuwait, and Qatar as Iran retaliated. There's no word on if there's any damage in those Gulf countries, but it just shows how everything is escalating, and this interim deal to try to end the war now looks increasingly at risk.
1: Correspondent John Gambrell. There have also been a series of unclaimed airstrikes that have hit Iran after the U.S. said it ended its attacks, raising questions about who targeted the Islamic Republic. The strikes hit areas across southern Iran, and they came amid tensions over the Strait of Hormuz, a crucial waterway for oil and gas. Iran insists on controlling it while the U.S. and allies want it reopened as a free international waterway. In health cases, some 1,000 cases of parasitic infection spreading in the Midwest.
3: Cyclospora is a parasite that causes severe diarrhea. It spreads through contaminated food and water, often linked to fresh produce. The largest cyclospora outbreak is in Michigan. Investigations are underway in 28 other states, including Ohio. No deaths have been reported. The CDC says cyclospora is usually not life-threatening and can be treated with antibiotics. Experts say finding the source of the outbreak can be difficult, and it's best to cook vegetables. Cyclospora can really stick to some foods, so washing may not eliminate the risk of infection. I'm Ed Donahue.
1: Sales of previously occupied U.S. homes slowed in June. The National Association of Realtors said that existing home sales fell 2.4% last month from May. Sales rose 2.8% compared with June from last year. This is SRN News.
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4: Here's your forecast on WZYN, the old ship of Zion. Upper 90s and very humid in Valdosta today, and our heat index about 105, should be sunny. In Forsyth, we'll be getting some sunshine, mid-90s on today's high and very humid, slim chance of a late day shower. Scattered shower Saturday and again on Sunday. I'm meteorologist Steve Hamilton on WZYN and online at WZYN.org.
5: Hello, world, and welcome to the show. 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I'm James Burke. I am your host, and you're listening to WZYN Broadcasting. Thank you for being a part of the show today, to being with me. I mean, wow, I'm honored. 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
6: Wonderful.

Wonderful Grace of Jesus. Well, thank you for joining me, as I mentioned at the opening of the show. It has been a very, very busy week for me. 2 weeks, actually. We've been preparing to send our first missionary from Lighthouse Baptist Church. His name is Kurt Russell, his wife, Leah Russell. And back at the beginning of the year, he surrendered to go to Still Waters Christian Boarding School for Boys out in Union, Mississippi. And so we have spent many days preparing them in counsel, but also in packing, in traveling that distance, staying out there, helping both he and his wife, as well as the home. We spent Monday through Thursday there, and it has been great. It has been great. But man, I am tired. Here's Acres of Diamonds, the Powells.

I need to hear from you. Go to Facebook, Midday Jubilee, and tell me if you are thankful. Leave a comment, leave a post, send a message. Maybe this song will remind you. The Addams Family. Lord, I'm thankful.

That was my friends, the Adams family, Brother Josh and Sister Amber Adams, as well as their children. Lord, I'm thankful. Well, did you do it? Did you go to Facebook? Did you look up myself or Midday Jubilee? Did you tell us how thankful you were? I hope you do. I hope you will. Hey, thank you, Miss Liz Bussey, for being a part of the family, for being a platinum member and helping us along our journey. We couldn't do it with ladies and with people just like you. Here are the Wolframs. I will praise him.

That was Miss Linda Randall. No one ever cared for me like Jesus. Oh, I have not mentioned it, but on this Friday, we're getting ready for church on Sunday, and I'm ready. I don't know about you, but these songs have done it for me. Wonderful Grace. Lord, I'm thankful. I will praise Him. No one cared for me like Jesus. My good gracious alive. Well, to close us out on this segment of the show is going to be the Perrys. This is the day, so I got to get out of here. But stay tuned for the Shepherd's Pulpit with Pastor Justin Atchison.

Hello, friends, and thank you for joining us on the Shepherd's Pulpit. We are grateful to God that you are listening today. We pray as you listen to this daily Bible broadcast that God will strengthen you with His power in the inner man. So let's join the teaching and preaching from the Shepherd's Pulpit. And now, Pastor Justin.

Hello, friends. This is Pastor Justin, thanking you once again for joining us on the Shepherd's Pulpit. Now, today on the broadcast, we're going to go straight into the sanctuary of the Bemis Road Baptist Church, where I'm honored to pastor, and I'm preaching on a Sunday morning on Be of Good Cheer. Good neighbor, God can give you back your joy. I hope the message encourages you and blesses your heart. Enjoy.

0: You know, sometimes as you mature in Christ, you have to bust up your own pity party. You have to bust up your own pity party and tell yourself, now stop it, soul. Stop it, Justin. Be of good cheer. Don't you believe what God said in his book? Does anybody live long enough to learn that you'll have to do for yourself what only you can do for yourself? Say amen. And you have to tell yourself, be of good cheer. Like Paul said, I think myself happy. I think it's going to be okay. I think I'm going to believe God. I got news yesterday of something I didn't like to hear. I got news of something I didn't like it. Anybody ever found out something they didn't like? Say amen. And I could have had it ruined my whole day, and I could have brought into you, well, you know, it's just pretty bad. It's awful. It's terrible. Help me, please. I'm feeling awful, will you? No, I had to, deep down somewhere, I had to get something from God the last 12 hours to be able to say, hey, it's going to be all right. We believe the God of heaven and earth, and he owns the cattle on 1,000 hills, and he'll supply all our need according to his riches and glory. Be of good cheer. And I bet you're thinking right now, I got some bad news too in the last couple of days. News flash, you won't live long without hearing about bad news. Just not, you're not, Christianity is not an escape from trouble. You're going to have storms. You're going to have rough spots. Sometimes you're going to have the crisis of your life. How did that happen to me? I didn't do anything to... No. Sometimes you have to do for yourself what no one else can do for you. No reason pouting to the priest. No reason pouting to the pastor. I'll help you if I can. Don't read me wrong. But I can't do for you what you can do for yourself with Jesus Christ and his word and prayer. You can get your cheer back. You can get your joy back. Amen. Cheer. You know what that word cheer means, Brother Jeff? It means a shout for joy. That's what it means. It means to shout for joy. It means to salute with joy. Yes, sir. I report for duty. Hey! Sometimes by faith, Brother Don, you just got to say, the conditions aren't happy, but Christ sure does make me happy. I report for duty again, sir. I'm glad you're my captain. I'm glad you're the one at the helm of the ship when the storms are raging. Amen. Yes, sir, I'm glad to be in the Lord's army. Oh, yeah. And a shout for joy is what it means. It means to applaud. Sometimes you'll get happy, and God will help you, and you'll laugh a little bit. Just giggle. The Rains were singing the other day in North Carolina, and everybody got happy in there. They got cheerful, and I just started laughing. I giggle. Amen. Some people weep. And some people, amen, glory to God, you can't contain it. What does it mean to be of good cheer? It means to shout for joy, to dispel the sorrow, to dispel the darkness, and shout for joy by faith. And when we do that, we infuse life to ourselves and we infuse life to others. Listen, Paul was on that boat. And there was a bunch of dark people in sin. They were lost. They were of this world. And he was the only light. And I'm telling you what, God's people that have the cheer in their heart, they rise to the top like cream rises to the top. Paul wasn't supposed to be the leader. He was the one that was arrested. And he rose to the top. Why? Because he was light in the midst of darkness. He was joy in the midst of sorrow. I'm telling you what, friend, Christian leadership looks like this, beloved. When everybody else is pouting, you're praising. When everybody else is down, by the grace and power of God, you are up. It's not by our strength, but he can give you good cheer in your storm. Yes, he will. Yes, he can. Now, be of good cheer. Verse 22, 25, Acts 27. Now, there's a why here. Be of good cheer. Verse 22. For there shall be no loss of any man's life among you, but of the ship. Nobody's going to lose their life. Be of good cheer. But of the ship, it's going to get kind of messed up. It's going to get beaten. It's going to get slammed around. Be of good cheer. Why? Because nobody's going to lose their life. The ship will get messed up, but nobody's life will get lost. The ship will get broke, but you won't. The vehicle that's getting us there, it'll get messed up. The means of how we're getting there to the other side, it's going to get messed up. The thing that you're depending on to get you to the other side is going to get messed up, but you won't. No man will lose their life. We're kind of like a ship. Well, this is a vessel. This is a container. Who knows, the ship of yours, as years roll by, it gets messed up and cracked up a little bit. Say amen. The body starts to decay, doesn't it? But the one that's living inside of us is Jesus. And because of him and because of his power, we're going to make it. We're going to make it. We're going to make it to the other side. Say amen. This storm that we're in of this world, it's not the end. We're just strangers and pilgrims passing through. The best is yet to come. Sometimes it feels like you can't take another lick. You can't take another wave. But let me tell you something. If you got Christ living inside of you, you got God living inside of you, you are going to make it, friend. He is not going to let you fall. He said, I can't take another wave. I can't take another hurricane. I can't take another storm. Yes, you can. If God permits it, he will protect and provide for you. Be of good cheer. This will not take your life. This will not take your life. What? We're indispensable. We have eternal life. That's the hope of a Christian. Hey, what about that cancer? Tell me about the cancer. Tell me about the sickness. I've got Jesus living inside of me. If you've got it, that's not going to kill you. That's going to enter you into glory land. Say amen. Woo! I'm a winner either way, if I go or if I stay. It might beat the vessel. It might crash the vessel. But friend, I'm telling you, we are gonna make it, not because of me, because of the one that lives inside of me.
1: 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We certainly hope and pray that the broadcast was a blessing today. Pastor Justin would like to invite you to the Bemis Road Baptist Church. 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We look forward to seeing you in one of our services real soon. Until the next Shepherd's Pulpit broadcast, may the Lord bless you and keep you in His will.

the Midday Jubilee. I'm James, and I'm your host. I was telling you in the other half of the show about Kurt and Leah Russell, and I just want you to know that, and I realize you may not know him, but Brother Atchison had Brother Kurt on his show and did an interview. But they are involved in a great work there in Union, Mississippi. I had the opportunity of serving, and this is something that I wish especially young preachers knew, but quite possibly some older preachers as well. Sometimes serving is not just, serving in ministry is not just preaching, wearing a nice suit, going from meeting to meeting. Sometimes it's covered in dirt because you've been crawling under a house, or because you've been pressure washing and you've got debris all over you, or you're soaking wet. Sometimes it's getting on a lawnmower and mowing many, many acres for a ministry that just needs a little help. Sometimes it's sitting and listening without any rebuttal, without any advice, just to listen. And so God gave me opportunity to do that this week, and I am more than thankful to have been a part of it. Of course, we're talking about Stillwaters Christian Boarding School for Boys there in Union, Mississippi, and I and our church has been a part of that ministry since 2019. And it has been a tremendous blessing and a help to our church and to me personally. Well, that's enough talking for now. Here's McCamey Legacy. To God, it's nothing new.

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1: It made its way inside the gate to the throne room.
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1: he still heard my heart.

That was Tribute Quartet, Glory, coming up here in a matter of seconds. Will be the Pulpit Voices for the Life of Me. I want to say thank you to our gold members, Don and Tanya Christie, as well as Miss Doris Cumbus. Thank you from the bottom of my heart for being a part of the WZYN family. Here's our friends, the Pulpit Voices, for the Life of Me. We're coming up on the end of the show. Stay tuned.

Again, Pulpit Voices for the Life of Me. Brother EJ did a great job the other day. One day last week, I don't even remember when it was, running the board. And I appreciate men and ladies to come in and help Brother Atchison as he's away. He's a busy man. Hey, we got to get out of here. Don't forget, we've got more preaching coming up. We've got more music coming up. So don't go anywhere. Keep the radio right where it is. 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We're not going anywhere. So we invite you to stay around. Hey, I hope you're ready for Sunday. I've done my best to get you there. Won't you spend some time with the Lord? Woo! Spend some time fellowshipping with the one that desires and commands your worship. I got to get out of here. We'll see you later. Hopefully be back here with me on Monday.

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2: There's a couple hundred ladies working in the nursery, and there's ushers that are helping, and there's folks that are doing their part, and singers that are singing, and all of us are working together. Why? So that the gospel could be advanced. And when churches do not function according to the Word of God, and there is disunity, then I'll tell you what will happen. America will go to hell in a handbasket because churches are not functioning the way they should function.
1: 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Stay with us to find the answer from God's Word. Welcome to Daily in the Word. This program features the teaching and preaching of Dr. Paul Chappell, pastor of Lancaster Baptist Church and president of West Coast Baptist College in Lancaster, California. In our series, One Another, we will discover peaceful truths from the New Testament and learn about God's divine plan for cultivating healthy, godly relationships. And now, here's Dr. Paul Chappell with part one of a message called Members One of Another.
2: We're going to learn that Christians are connected. We are members one of another. And we are to exhort, we are to admonish, we are to encourage one another. Now, sadly, when you look across the spectrum at Christians and their relationships, oftentimes we see Christians that are more detrimental than they are helpful in their relationships. It seems as though even sometimes in Christian homes and even sometimes amongst churches, you can see people who are not functioning one with another according to the teaching and the spiritual unity that we read about in the Bible. In fact, it's really sad because it seems like sometimes we're better at dysfunctional, destroying relationships than we are at edifying, growing relationships. And so this morning as we begin this series, we want to learn from God's Word, how can we have the kind of body life in the church and in our families that will bring honor and glory to the Lord Jesus Christ? I don't know about you, but sometimes it's easy just not even planning to be a discouragement to your family, to say or do something that sort of undermines what you're trying to accomplish for God's glory. I heard about a couple that was out shopping the other day, and somehow the husband and wife got separated from one another. And that's happened to me. You know, you're kind of looking at hardware and sports, and your wife is looking at cooking and this and that. And then suddenly you realize, you know what? I don't know where my spouse is. Now, let me just ask, how many of you men have ever been maybe in a shopping mall, those of you that are married, and all of a sudden you realize, I don't know where my wife is, and you became separated? Anybody else, or am I the only loser here? All right. That's happened to me a lot of times before, and you're like, where did she go? And this gal realized my husband's gone. She got on her cell phone. She called her husband. She said, hey, we got a lot of shopping to do. Where are you? And her husband said, well, he said, sweetheart, do you remember the jewelry store about 10 years ago? We were in that jewelry store. You saw that beautiful necklace, and I couldn't afford it at the time, but I said to you, one day I'm going to get that necklace for you. And tears welled up in her eyes, and she thought about that store, and she said, yes, I do remember the shop. And he said, well, I'm in the gun shop right next door. Now, a lot of times that's kind of how it goes, you know, between guys and gals. We're just not real sharp at really edifying, encouraging one another. But God has called us to a higher, more distinctive relationship with one another and with the Lord Himself than those, of course, who do not know God. It's God's will that the church would be a model for all that is related to functioning together and working together. Cross-generationally between baby boomers and millennials. If there's any organization that should show how to function well and work as a team, it's the local New Testament church. It's God's plan for unity in message. It's God's plan for commitment to truth. And while we have diverse backgrounds, we have one blueprint with which we live and for which we live, and that, of course, is the Word of God. So I want you to take this first message and begin to capture the spirit for where we're heading. And I want you to notice, first of all, in our notes this morning, that there is a warning given to believers. And I want you to get this warning because it's going to tell us that if we don't get this one area right, then we're going to mess up everything else. So let's begin in verse 3 and notice it says, "For I say through the grace given unto me to every man that is among you, not to think of himself more highly than he ought to think." Now, the warning to believers, and I want you to see it in verse 3, he says, "For I say." And you know, there's always those that are kind of like, you know, looking and checking things out, and their spirit is kind of like, well, who is he to tell me? "For I say," you know, who is he? And I want you to recognize as we read the Bible and as we study this today, that what we are studying is the very revelation of God. In fact, Paul is very clear in his letters that it was God speaking through him. And the Bible has been given to us, these 66 books, from the prophets and from the apostles. And the Lord has given his truth to us. And notice, if you would, in your notes, 1 Corinthians 14:37 says, "If any man think himself to be a prophet or spiritual, let him acknowledge that the things I write unto you are the commandments of the Lord." In other words, Paul said, what I'm about to tell you, this warning that I'm about to give you, is from the Lord. This is something that you need to hear. And ladies and gentlemen, let us never forget, we're not here sharing our opinions or the latest author, Christian so-called author. We are here today preaching the very word of God. And we are here today to understand what the commandments of the Lord are all about and what is the will of Jesus Christ. In fact, notice in verse 3, he says, "I say through the grace given to me." In other words, the Holy Spirit working upon his life and giving us this warning. And when God wants to give you a warning, you don't say, "says who?" When God wants to give you a warning, you open your heart to it. Now notice the warning, if you will, there. It's first of all a warning against faulty thinking. Against faulty thinking. Notice that in verse 3, "For I say through the grace of God, of grace given unto me, to every man that is among you, not to think of himself more highly than he ought to think." Now, pride ruins relationships, right? Only by pride cometh what? Contention. And pride creates within us an elevated perception of how great we think we are. And so oftentimes relationships are hindered because of the way that we think. Now, someone today, obviously, we might be sitting here going, yeah, a lot of people have that. Let me just set the record straight. We all have that. All of us can get to thinking that we know a little more than someone else. All of us can have that spirit of pride. It's a faulty thinking. It's something that wells up within us. I remember years ago doing some marriage counseling, and a guy came in and he had really offended his wife, and so I was going to try to help him to learn how to repent and how to, you know, kind of seek restoration. And I'm not being mean here. He was a very disheveled man. Everything about him was out of order. His appearance, his personal hygiene, his demeanor, the way he talked, the guy was a mess. And here I am trying to help this guy to realize how he needs to make things right with his wife. And I'll never forget what happened. He kind of pulls up to my desk and he leans in towards me and goes, "I'll tell you the problem, preacher. She just doesn't know what she's got in me." And I remember thinking to myself, this guy has the spiritual gift of imagination. There's something about us guys, I mean, we could have, you know, just a t-shirt on full of grease and greasy old pants, and we could have really nothing going for us, but we think we've got it all together, right? It's pride that we deal with so often. And the fact of the matter is that each of us must hear the warning today of faulty thinking. I heard about a young man that got his first job at the supermarket, and he went in there and he was going to be a manager, and the senior manager said to him, "All right, welcome." He said, "Now I want you to take this broom and I want you to go over there and sweep that entire part of the store." The young man looked at him, he said, "Wait a minute, you don't understand, I'm a college graduate." And the senior manager said, "Oh, okay, let me show you how this works." You know, a lot of times we get into our mind what is below us, right? What we can or cannot do. Galatians 6:3 says, "For if a man think himself to be something when he is nothing, he deceiveth himself." And so there's a faulty thinking. Spurgeon said, "Don't desire to be the principal man in the church. Be lowly, be humble, be the best man in the best man in the church is the man who is willing to be a doormat for all to wipe their boots on, the brother who does not mind what happens to him at all, so long as God is glorified." In other words, don't be an egoholic. Don't be someone that's so filled with yourself. You find someone, they read 3 books, and they want to go tell someone who's read 10,000. Someone who's been saved 3 years wants to tell someone who's walked 50 years with the Lord how it all works. Really? Faulty thinking. The Bible is very clear that we need to humble ourselves and remain teachable. You see, God wants us to have a spirit where we can take in the Word of God. It's like the pastor that was going to a college where he was going to receive an honorary degree. And he goes to the college, and the college president brings him up, and he says, "Today we have with us a very, very, very great man." And they proceeded to say some nice things. They gave him a beautiful degree. And on the way home, that pastor put his arm around his wife, and he said, "Sweetheart, how many very, very, very great men do you think are in this world?" She said, "One less than you think." Faulty thinking. And then there's this problem with forgetful thinking. Look at verse 3 again. He says, not to think of himself more highly than he ought to think, but to think soberly, according as God hath dealt to him, to every man, the measure of faith. In other words, let's not forget that God is the source of our gifts. God has dealt, that word means to distribute or to bestow. God has dealt a measure of faith, that word means a determined extent. So it is God that has given us the ability to do the things that we do. So if there's anything good about us, it's all to the glory of God, you see. And we don't want to forget that when your business is blessed, that's not you. That's God blessing you. And when your children are blessed, that's God blessing you. And whatever it might be, that is God giving you and bestowing upon you His grace and His blessing and even the measure of faith. That is to say, our Heavenly Father does not burden us with gifts, which He does not provide every spiritual resource we need to successfully express those particular gifts. And so let's never forget that every good and perfect gift cometh down from above, from the Father of lights, with whom there is no variableness, neither shadow of turning. God is the giver of every wonderful gift. So there's a warning, and that's where we're going to start this whole series. Because whenever we get filled up with ourselves, well, I've done this, or I've been there, or I know this, sooner or later, the one another begins to strain and begins to tear. Now let's notice, secondly, the wonder of the believers. God says, I have a wonderful plan. It's beautiful. It's called the body of Christ, the local church. And God says, it really should function in a particular way. And we see that in verse 4. The Bible says, for as we have many members in one body, and all members have not the same office, so we, being many, are one body in Christ. And every member everyone members one of another. Now here we see the unity of the body. Even as our body is uniquely and wonderfully made, God has a plan for the local church, and His plan is that the church functions well. And let me tell you something this morning. God is not as interested in the size of this church as He is in the health of this church. You see, my main concern is not the breadth of this ministry. It is the depth of this ministry. It is the health of this ministry. It is that we are functioning properly. So notice what he says in verse 4. We have many members in one body. We see that there are many members. The word there is a Greek word, melos. It means a limb or a part of the body. There's lots of parts of the body. By the way, sometimes people say, well, I come from a rougher background. I wasn't raised in a Christian home. You know, I've got some issues or whatever. So therefore, I'm not as important as the other people in this church. Let me just say again, that is a lie from the devil. The Lord adds to the church such as should be added, and there is no unimportant part of the body. And if you don't believe that, go home, take off your shoes, get a hammer, and bang your baby toe with that hammer. And you'll find your baby toe is a very important part of your body. Everyone that is a member of Lancaster Baptist Church is an important part of this body. God is very clear that He adds to the body and that everyone has a particular function. Notice that in verse 4 it says, and all members have not the same office. That means function or business. So then Jesus is the head of the body, and that he is to be preeminent in all things in the body. But I want you to look in your notes there at 1 Corinthians 12:14, and I want you to see what it says. It says, "For the body is not one member, but many. If the foot shall say, because I'm not the hand, I'm not of the body, is it therefore not of the body? If the ear shall say, because I'm not the eye, I am not of the body, is it therefore not of the body? If the whole body were an eye, where were the hearing? And if the whole were the hearing, where were the smelling? But now hath God set the members, every one of them in the body, as it hath pleased him." Now let's just pause there. God hath set the members as it hath pleased him. You say, well, you know, there are some people in our church that bug me. There are some people in my family that bug me. Wait a minute. He says, I have set in the body who pleases me. Now, can I tell you something? The gospel light attracts a lot of strange bugs. Some of you will get that tomorrow. And there might be someone that, you know, you don't function as well with, you don't understand, but God has put them here for a reason, right? That we might express grace, that we might learn to work together. It's he, according to that which has pleased him. And so the Bible says in verse 20, there are many members, yet one body. Neil Armstrong years ago was talking about his famous moonwalk. And as he talked about his walk on the moon, he said in an interview these words. He says, as I stepped on the moon, I was aware that this was a culmination of the work of 300, maybe 400,000 people over a decade. And he and Jim Lovell were able to say that their favorite part of walking on the moon was knowing that they were a part of a great team effort. And that's how the body works. While I'm preaching here this morning, there's a couple hundred ladies working in the nursery, and there's ushers that are helping, and there's folks that are doing their part, and singers that are singing, and all of us are working together. Why? So that the gospel could be advanced. And when churches do not function according to the word of God and there is disunity, then I'll tell you what will happen. America will go to hell in a handbasket because churches are not functioning the way they should function. The devil doesn't want the church to function. God is saying, I have a design and I want you to follow that design. The uniqueness of every member then is seen. The uniqueness of every member. But notice, secondly, the unity of the whole body. There's to be unity in the whole body. Verse 5, so we, being many, are one body in Christ, and every one members one of another. You see, our relationship in the body, we're all individuals. And God says, by this shall all men know that ye are my disciples, if ye have love one to another. God says the world should look at the church, and they should see the love in the church. They should see the way the church functions, and they should recognize by our love, there's something different there. This isn't Lockheed. This isn't the police station. This isn't the hospital. This isn't Northrop. This is the church of the living God, and the unity of function and the love of function should be a testimony to the presence of God. So our relationship in the body, we're individuals, but we all have a responsibility to this body. Look what it says in Ephesians 4 and verse 3. Endeavoring to keep the unity of the Spirit in the bond of peace. Endeavoring to keep the unity of the Spirit in the bond of peace. We're going to learn how to do that in our homes. How do you have unity in a home? How do you have unity in a church? God says, I want you to make that your mission. I want you to go and make things right when there's Matthew 18 needs to be practiced. I want you to dwell together in unity. Internationally renowned surgeon by the name of Dr. Paul Brand once wrote about the body, comparing it to the body of Christ. And Dr. Brand said, the body of Christ, like our own bodies, is composed of individual unlike cells that are knit together to form one body. The joy of the body increases as individual cells realize they can be diverse without becoming isolated outposts. There are also, he said, rebellious cells in the body of Christ. Some are benign in that they do not destroy the church. They simply gorge themselves on blessings and benefits at the expense of the rest of the body. They become fatter and fatter, always taking, seldom giving. The church also has cells that are mutinous to the point of destruction. These malignant members hurt the rest of the body. And I can tell you that the one word I hate to hear whenever I get phone calls from members of our church and they're going to tell me something about their life, the one word I hate to hear is the word cancer. there's something about that word. It brings a grip to me and like a fear, and I try to come back in faith. I hate that word. Every day this week, I talk to someone in our church who's dealing with malignancy. But sometimes into a spiritual body, there can come malignant cells. The devil's been working there, and there's questioning, floundering, bringing in to the church that which God did not design. Not deferring to the Word of God or even the under-shepherd, but just saying, I read this on Vimeo or I saw this on Facebook, and that's just the way it's going to be. And soon, instead of unity, there's disunity. Because instead of following the Word of God and an under-shepherd, we seek many shepherds in Washington, Florida, Australia, because we want to find somebody that fits what we want to hear. But God says, that's not going to help the body. If your body is going to function, you're going to stay in the Word of God and in unity with the body. Otherwise, malignancy, cancer will come, and sickness will come. And we see that happen often. You see, every member here has the potential to hurt or help. Every member here has the potential to be a blessing or a burden. And God wants every one of us working together so that the gospel can be sent to a lost and dying world. Years ago, after World War II, there was a church in England that had been bombed. It was a tragedy, and many scenes like this unfolded. In fact, there are some places, like in Munich, Germany, where entire churches that are bombed out have just been left so that the generations to come could see the ravages of war. Well, there were a group of German teenagers that came to England, and not far from Southampton, where the church was located, to repair this church. And as the work progressed, they were doing their best, but there was this one statue. It was a large statue of Jesus, and under the statue were the words, "Come unto me." And they worked and worked on the statue, but they had particular difficulty repairing the hands of the statue. And finally, after they could no longer find a way to repair the hands, they simply placed a sign at the bottom of the statue that said this, "Christ has no hands but ours." And do you realize today that this church is to be the hands of Jesus? See, it doesn't matter what your opinion is if you're not serving in the body. Yesterday, 77 widows were visited by members of this church. Hundreds of fatherless children were visited by members of this church. Being the hands of Christ, being the voice of Christ. And when there is disunity, the voice begins to blur, and there's so many mixed messages that the message isn't getting out the way that it should. You see, the wonder of believers is the fact that we're a part of a body, and when we can sing to the Lord in doctrinal unity, then the message is heard by a lost and dying world. There's no question what we're trying to say. The message is clear. The warning to believers, watch out for pride. The wonder of believers, that when we sing together, we can make a great message known for Jesus. But notice finally the work of the believers. What is the work of the believers? Verse 6 says, "Having then gifts differing according to the grace that is given to us, whether prophecy, let us prophesy according to the proportion of faith, or ministry, let us wait on our ministering, or he that teacheth on teaching, or he that exhorteth on exhortation, he that giveth, let him do it with all simplicity, he that ruleth with diligence, he that showeth mercy with cheerfulness." Now, every one of us are given gifts, not for ourselves, but so that we might encourage one another and help one another.
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We sure appreciate you tuning in and staying with us today. We hope each and every song is an encouragement to you and your family. Up next, we have a refreshing song by the Hensons, Ain't Nothing Better Than Jesus.

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0: He had witnessed in a park for months before he was approached by an officer who asked if Connor had a permit to be there. Confused, Connor told the officer, no, I don't, and he was told to leave. Connor obeyed the officer and called us at the Christian Law Association. Our attorneys assured Connor that this officer was misinformed. 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He had every right to do that. We gave him material for the local police station to ensure that he was never bothered again. 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This is constitutionally protected. The law protects your right to share your faith. In America, it's important that we witness to our country.
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1: With SRN News, I'm Bob Agnew in Washington. A series of mysterious airstrikes have hit Iran after the U.S. said it ended its attacks. That's raising questions about who exactly targeted the Islamic Republic. The strikes on Thursday hit areas across southern Iran. A new AP NORC poll finds many Jewish Americans feel unsafe in the U.S., with many saying they feel less safe than before the Hamas attack on Israel back in 2023.
2: The findings highlight the vulnerability that many Jewish adults in the U.S. feel as bipartisan support for Israel erodes and significant divides emerge within the Jewish community about what constitutes anti-Semitism, particularly when it comes to protesting Israel. About 3 in 10 say that they or members of their household have experienced physical assault, verbal assault, online harassment, or demanding property because of their Jewish background in the last year.
1: That is Bernie Bennett reporting. Meanwhile, new indictments are shedding some light on a foiled attack, and we get more on that from Willie Nelson.
3: 8 men have been indicted on terrorism and murder conspiracy charges in connection with an alleged plot targeting the UFC Freedom 250 event at the White House. Prosecutors say the group planned to use explosive-laden drones and sniper teams to attack attendees and high-profile officials, including President Trump and Vice President J.D. Vance. The Justice Department says the plot was disrupted days before the event took place. Willie Nelson, the White House.
1: President Trump has chosen not to sign a sweeping housing affordability bill today. He's refusing his signature in protest of Congress refusing to pass the SAVE Act, something that's designed to ensure voter integrity. The housing measure could become law today without the president's signature, as he had 10 days to issue a veto and stop the measure. The president's post simply says that he will not be adding his signature. On Wall Street, the Dow Jones Industrial Average right now up just about 100 points. The high-tech NASDAQ off a bit. It's down by 37. This is SRN News.
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5: Here's your forecast on WZYN, the old ship of Zion. Upper 90s and very humid in Valdosta today, and our heat index about 105, should be sunny. In Forsyth, we'll be getting some sunshine, mid-90s on today's high, and very humid, slim chance of a late day shower. Scattered showers Saturday and again on Sunday. I'm meteorologist Steve Hamilton on WZYN and online at WZYN.org.

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1: Good to be in God's house. I want to invite you to take your Bibles, please, and turn in the Old Testament to the book of Job, chapter 23. As you are turning there, let me just say what a great blessing and privilege it is to be here tonight. I am so humbled and honored that I would be invited to come to this great church and this great meeting. How many enjoyed the young people singing tonight? Bless my heart. Bless my heart to see these churches join together. It reminded me of the fellow who got his truck stuck in the ditch. And I don't know if you've heard about that or not, but he's in a country road, got his truck stuck in the ditch, and this farmer came up with his horse, Buddy. And he said, "Sir, I can get your truck out of the ditch for you. I'll just hook up Buddy, and he'll pull it right out." He said, "I'd be obliged if you'd do that, sir." So that old farmer, he hitched up his horse, and he was getting ready to pull that truck out of the ditch. And he said, "All right, I want you to pull, Roscoe, pull." And that horse, Buddy, didn't budge, didn't do anything. In just a few minutes, he says, "All right, now pull, Sally, pull." And Buddy, that horse didn't do a thing at all. Just a few minutes later, he said, "All right, now pull, Tommy, pull." And Buddy didn't move at all. And then he finally says, "All right, pull, Buddy, pull." And with great ease, that horse was able to take that truck out of the ditch. And that old preacher says, "Well, I'm grateful for that, but let me ask you a question. Why'd you call your horse by the wrong name three different times?" He said, "Oh, I didn't call him by the wrong name three different times." He says, "Buddy's blind. And if he thinks he's the only one doing anything, he ain't going to budge." I wonder if I get an amen. He might have been an independent Baptist horse. Somebody say amen. But it's good to be in God's house tonight. It's good to see churches working together like this. And I appreciate so much Brother Cox and his family. And let me just say this to Bible Baptist Church. You're blessed to have this man of God behind this pulpit. I know you already know that and realize that. But it is evident that God's hand is on his life and in this church, and how God's moving. And I see things from afar and at a distance, and how the Lord is operating here, and I'm so grateful for that tonight. Take your Bibles once again to Job 23. I want us to look at verses 1 through 10 tonight and pray that God would give His blessing upon the reading and preaching of His Word. The Bible says, "Then Job answered and said, 'Even today is my complaint bitter. My stroke is heavier than my groaning. Oh, that I knew where I might find him.'" And right there, the Bible has an exclamation mark in my Bible. And so Job, as he is saying and crying that out, he is saying it with much more emotion that I'm saying it with, much more frustration and angst that I'm saying it with. I hope that you capture what Job is going through when he says, "Oh, that I knew where I might find him." He says that I might come even to his seat, exclamation mark. "I would order my cause before him and fill my mouth with arguments. I would know the words which he would answer me and understand what he would say unto me. Will he plead against me with his great power? No, but he would put strength in me. And there the righteous might dispute with him, so should I be delivered forever from my judge. Behold, I go forward, but he is not there. And backward, but I cannot perceive him. On the left hand where he doth work, but I cannot behold him. He hideth himself on the right hand that I cannot see him, but he knoweth the way that I take. And when he hath tried me," say it with me, "I shall come forth as gold." I'm interested tonight in verse number 3, where Job cries out, "Oh, that I knew where I might find him." And tonight I want to preach on the subject and the thought, when you can't find God. When you can't find God. Now we come to Job 23, the portion of Job's life where we realize he is trying to figure out why the calamities have happened the way that they have happened. As a matter of fact, many of his friends have now come together and they are waxing in some theological debate as to why Job is enduring this great suffering and affliction in his life. All of them have different speculations and different angles that they are taking as to why Job is going through what he is going through. And now Job is crying out. Job is speaking in the depths of his heart. And as he is searching and longing for answers, he has found many things, but the one thing he cannot find is God. Now, I don't have to tell you where Job is at and what Job is dealing with, but I will remind you in Job 23 that he is dealing with the death of 10 children when he cries out to the living God. You allow that to sink into your hearts and minds tonight. 10 children have passed away. That means that he has walked away from the shade of a funeral home tent. And he has placed 10 roses on the tombstones. And he's tried to get back to his life and make sense of all that has happened. With the death of one child, my heart would grieve tonight. And my soul would be in great travail. But Job has walked away from 10 funerals where 10 of his children has died. And if that's not enough, we also know that Job, in addition to that, has lost all of his resources. I don't have to outline to you or alliterate tonight everything that he's lost, but we know one messenger after another comes to Job and says, you've lost this and you've lost that. Could you imagine tonight in just one moment of time, you lose everything that you have. Your retirement is gone. Your business is gone. Your livestock is gone. Your resources is gone. And not only are your children dead, but you don't have enough money to even bury them with. And if that's not enough, Job is also dealing with the great strain upon his marriage. We know what his wife said as she looked at him and said, just curse God and die. She made a mistake in what she said to Job, but nonetheless, there was some frustration in that relationship. I wonder if I get an amen right here. She's dealing with her own issues too. And if that's not enough tonight, he's also got a great affliction now that's accompanied in his body. I mean, his children are dead. He's lost all that he had. Him and his wife are at odds with one another. And now Satan has come by and smote his flesh. And he's sitting there in the ashes wondering as he's scraping himself with the potsherd, why is all of this happening to me in my life? Now, I believe some of you that's been sick and that's dealt with some physical calamities, you understand as well as I do, when things happen to you in your body, oftentimes it affects your very faith in God. And if that's not enough, now he's got the judgment and the pity of all of his friends. Could you imagine if Facebook was around in Job's day? All the posts and all the comments and all the speculations as to why Job is going through what he's going through. And these miserable comforters, they've come around and they've tried to speculate as to why God has allowed this in Job's life. Certainly he must have sin somewhere. They contend certainly he's messed up in some area of his life. And if that's not enough, the spiritual and emotional constraint that now he is facing is more than he can bear. And I believe you'd agree with me tonight, if just one of those things was to happen to us, just one of those things were to happen to us tonight, we'd be in the altar right now asking and begging God to do something in our lives. But it's not just one thing that's happened to Job. One thing after another's mounted up against him. And I think the real issue is this. It's not that his children has died. It's not that he's lost his resources. It's not that his flesh is hurting. It's not that there's strain on his marriage. It's that all that's happening and he can't find God anywhere. That's the real issue, is that in all of his struggles and in all of his calamities, Job just can't find God. And so in verse 3, he cries out, oh, that I knew where I might find him. Where is God at in my circumstance? Where is God at in my affliction? Where is God at in my temptation? Where is God at in my suffering? Where's God at in my trial? Yes, I know where my altar is. And yes, I know where my hymn book is. And yes, I know where my choir robe is. And yes, I know where my gospel track is. And yes, I know where my Sunday school class is. And yes, I know where my religious garments are at. But I can't find God anywhere. Where's God in all of these things? Job knew what it was like to have faith. He knew what it was like to have worship. He knew what it was like to trust the Lord in times of his life. But now he's reached a season where it seems like he cannot find God. Now, before we get into the text, can I encourage you with these wonderful words? Aren't you glad when you don't know where God is? Hallelujah. He always knows where you are. When we come to Job 23, that wonderful and glorious reality will be discovered in Job's life. Notice number one tonight, the complaint of Job. Verses 1, 2, and 3. The complaint of Job. That's what he says, and that's how he starts off. And we're just going to go verse by verse tonight. He said, even today is my complaint bitter. And I wonder if you'd say amen right here. Some days are just harder than others. Some days just seem to be worse than others. And Job is just really getting down to the nitty-gritty of his heart. And he's saying, God, today is my complaint bitter. God, I don't want to confess this. And God, I wish it wasn't true. And I wish I was a little more spiritual. And I wish I had my life together in a little more organized fashion. But God, if I would be honest with you, today has been a rough day. And in this day, I have found some complaints going on. Now, I don't know about you, but I'm encouraged by verse number 2. I'm encouraged that Job would admit and testify before God that he knows what it is like to complain. Yes, sir. Yes, sir. I wonder if we got anybody in here that knows what it's like to complain. Yes, sir. Yes, sir. Let me ask this question. I wonder if there's anybody in here that knows what it's like to live with somebody that complains. We're a generation that complains, don't we? We complain about everything and we complain about anything. Do you know people complain about the traffic? People complain about the weather. Isn't it amazing? We complain because it doesn't rain enough, and then when it finally rains, we complain because it's rained too much. And if you don't believe that Baptists complain, go with me to Golden Corral with the chairman board of deacons at Crossroads Baptist Church. I mean, there's complaints all over the place. We complain because the tea's not filled. And we complain because the chicken's not hot. And we complain because the waitress doesn't come in time. We complain because she didn't get us our bill on time. We complain about everything. And the older I get, I hate to admit it, but the older I get, it seems like the more prone I am to complain about the things of life. Don't look at me so spiritual tonight. Isn't it amazing? It seems like the older we get, the more we find to complain. As a matter of fact, me and my wife the other day, we was talking about stuff and our health, and I was complaining about my knee, and she was complaining about her head, and then I was complaining about my back, and she was complaining about her foot, and we just got to look at one another. I said, you know what? All we ever do and discuss one another is complaining about our bodies. So all we can do is complain about things to one another. And I said, would you make me a pinky promise? I said, let's don't talk about anything else anymore when it comes to complaints. We made a pinky promise. Bro Smith, we've not talked in 3 weeks. Would you believe that? I'm telling you the truth. I have found my life to be just full of complaining. And listen, Job is saying, God, I've got to confess something. I've got to say something. And I wonder if you'd agree with this. God already knows what's in our hearts. And Job says, let me just get real with God. Even today is my complaint bitter. But can I tell you, most of our complaining as believers, most of our complaining is rooted and grounded in inconvenience. We complain because we're inconvenienced about something, whether it's money or traffic or job or children or waitresses or what have you. We complain because life seems to be inconvenient. But Job is not complaining because life seems to be inconvenient. He's not complaining because of inconvenience. He's complaining because of injustice. Job feels as though what has happened to him is not fair. He feels as though he doesn't deserve this. And that's why he says, I've become Mara. I feel bitterness creeping into my heart and my soul. And let me just say something to us tonight as believers. If we do not carefully guard our heart when the afflictions and the trials of life come our way, if we're not careful, we can allow those things to make us bitter with God. and bitter with family and bitter with church members and bitter with the things of God. And Job says, listen, I'm complaining today, and my complaint is bitter because it's rooted and grounded in this idea and reality that God, what has happened to me is not fair. It's not fair. And God, my stroke is heavier than my groan in verse 2. Look at it. He says, even today is my complaint bitter. My stroke is heavier than my groaning. Or that's Job's way of complaining and saying this. That's my hand, or the weight upon my hand is heavier than the complaining in my soul. He is saying, I can't bear the weight in my hands anymore. It's too much for me. God, I can't handle it anymore. He's saying that the weight is too much, and I buckled under it. You know, when Job, when he finally realized all that had happened to him, the Bible says that he fell to the ground, and he did what? He worshiped. And I used to read that about Job and said, Job's such a spiritual man. He fell to the ground and he worshiped. But do you know, as you study that word, fell to the ground, what it means is this. It does not mean to fall as an act of volition or an act of your own will. It means to fall because you can't help but fall. It means to fall under the weight. It means to buckle. It means to lose strength and to lose heart. And so when Job fell to the ground, in essence, he's saying, my stroke is heavier than my groaning. I can't take the weight anymore. I can't take the fact that I've lost my kids. I can't take the fact that I've lost my livestock. I can't take the pain in my flesh anymore. God, I hate to admit it, but today my complaint is bitter and my stroke is heavy and the weight's just too much for me to bear. But aren't you glad in the Word of God where Christ says this, cast all your care upon Him, for He careth for you. And can I tell you something tonight, Church of a Living God? When it's too heavy for you, it's not too heavy for Him. And when it's too big for you, it's not too big for Him. Aren't you glad we serve a big God and a mighty God and a glorious God? And I'm glad when we can't find Him, He knows exactly where we are and exactly what we're going through. Job says, today is my complaint bitter, and my stroke is heavier than my groaning. Oh, that I knew where I might find Him. And let me just say something tonight. We can take off the religious facades. We can take off the religious denominations and all these things that we come in to masquerade on. But can I tell you, in the end of the day and in the depths of our soul, there may be some people here tonight, if they were honest about it, they're a little bit confused as to why they are going through what they're going through. And maybe even today, you've got a complaint somewhere in your life. Job doesn't only talk about his complaint, but number two, we find something else in this chapter. Not just the complaint of Job, but the courthouse of Job. That's what he says in verses 3 through 8. He says, oh, that I knew where I might find Him, that I might even come to His seat. Now, if you begin looking at verse 3 all the way down to verse number 8, you'll find where Job is proposing this hypothetical circumstance where he could come before the courtroom or the seat of God, the judge. This is his heart's desire, that I might know where he's at, that I might find him, even if that meant that my life was put in the courtroom of justice to be examined by the one who sits behind the judgment seat. This is what Job is saying. Here it is. I wish I could get my day in court with God. I may not like what He has to say when I finally get my date in court, but at least I'd hear from Him. At least I'd know where He's at. At least I could get somewhere in His presence. Even if that means that I get a verdict that I don't want to hear, at least, here it is, I know why. At least I know why. And so, God, this is what I'm proposing. God, give me my day in court. And let me give you evidence as to why I shouldn't be going through what I'm going through. This is what he says, verse 4. I would order my cause before him and fill my mouth with arguments. I would know the words which he would answer me and understand what he would say to me. You know what Job is saying there? He's saying this. This would be my proposal. I would bring all the evidence to God so that he can examine my life. And if God would examine my life and see the arguments and the evidence, he would remember that I'm a perfect man and upright in my generation. If I had my day in court, I would bring all of my ashes from the altar that I worshiped at all of those days and show God how I was faithful in worship. I would bring him the names of my children and remind him how I was a faithful father in praying for their souls day after day. I would bring him the testimony of all of my friends and all of my community that knew that I lived righteously in this generation. Oh God, I've got the evidence, but Lord, just let me have my day in court, because God, if I had my day in court, here it is, I would show you that what's happening to me is not fair. How many's ever said that? God's just not fair. Can I just tell you tonight, I'm so glad, hallelujah, that God's not fair. If God was fair tonight on a Monday, I wouldn't be at Bible Baptist Church. And if God was fair to my soul, I wouldn't been called into the gospel ministry. And if God had been fair to you, you wouldn't be sitting on those church chairs tonight singing up in the choir with a King James Bible under your arm. If God was fair to any of us, we'd already be cast into the lake of fire, separated from God forever and ever. If I got what was fair, my friends, I'd have no hope in the world. But can I say, I'm glad he's a gracious God. I'm glad he's a merciful God. And I'm glad that God doesn't get me what I deserve. He gives me his grace and his mercy for my life. So when things happen into our lives, the tendency is this: God, why do you have to let this happen to me? Can I tell you, God always gives us better than what we deserve. It's always grace with God. Can we just park right here and say glory to God that it's always grace with God, and it's always long-suffering with God, and it's always kindness with God. I'm glad that God loves us and he cares for us, and somehow or another, if you hadn't heard, lady, he's still working all things together for our good. So Job says, I'd have the evidence. I'd have all that he'd need to see to show that it's not fair what I'm going through. But in verse number 8 he says, I'm not getting my day in court. Behold, I go forward and he's not there. Stop right there for a minute. I go forward and he's not there. Or let me say it like this. I'm trying to move on with my life. I'm trying to put one step in front of another. I'm trying to advance. I'm trying to progress. I'm trying to get on with things. But the more I move ahead, the less I seem to find him at work in my life. I just can't seem to find him up there. And then he says in verse 8, and backward, but I can't perceive him. I've looked ahead and he's not there. And then I look back, and as I look back, I see everything that I've just went through. I see the steps of yesterday and the tears of last week. And I see the memorial services and I see all that I've lost. And here it is. In all of that, I can't find God in any of it. I can't find him up here. And I can't find him back there. And then he goes on to say this. On the left hand, in verse 9, where he doth work, but I can't behold him. That might be the hardest part. Because Job realizes that God is working. He's just not working where I'm at. You ever seen God do something in somebody else's life? You ever seen God save somebody else's children? Bless somebody else's church? encourage somebody else's marriage, get somebody else a promotion. And it's not that you don't think God can't work. You know that God can, but He just doesn't seem to be working where you are. And then he said this, He hideth Himself on the right hand that I cannot see Him. This is what Job's saying. Everywhere I look, I can't find God. I just want to stop and encourage Job with something and point out something to you tonight. I hope I get an amen. Right here in verse 8 and 9, Job's theology is messed up. And you know what messes up our theology sometimes when we go through trials? We know all the right things to say and believe as long as things are going good. But when things are going bad, that's when we question what we believe. And can I just remind you something on a Monday? God is an omnipresent God. Let me say it this way. God's everywhere at all times. I wonder if I'd get an amen. God is up there. Well, glory. And God is back there. And God is over here. Well, glory. And God is working over here. Just because I can't see Him does not mean He's not actively involved. I'll tell you what I'll do tonight is this. I'll claim the promises of God where He says, I will never leave thee and I'll never forsake thee. Can I tell you that God is God, and besides Him there is none other. And when you can't feel God, that's when you've got to trust God. And when you trust God, you can believe God no matter what you're facing in life. Where is God? He's everywhere working things for your good. And can I tell you, my friends, when you know the who, you don't have to know the why. And when you know the who, you don't have to know the where. And when you know the who, you don't have to know the what. And when you know the who, you don't have to know the when. I'm glad that I know Him. And I'm glad that He knows me. And even when I can't find Him, He knows exactly where I am. He is up ahead. He is behind. He is on the side. He is up ahead. He's down below. He's everywhere. He's an omnipresent God. No matter where you turn, no matter where you go, every valley, every storm, every battle, there is a God who knows where you are. So bless His name. Where is God? He's everywhere. When you, if you're a child of God, if you're a child of God tonight, oh, I hope you hear me well. If you're a child of God and you can't find Him there, and you can't see Him there, and you don't perceive Him there, and you don't know Him there, can I tell you, He's still down in there, and He's working everything for your good. I'll take my day in court if that means that I discover the realities of the presence of God in my life. Number three, Job says this. There's not only the complaint of Job in the courtroom of Job, but finally, the conclusion of Job, where he says, I guess I'll make my own verdict. Well, glory. I guess I'll take my own gavel. And I guess I'll make my own judgment. I guess I'll just conclude for myself this one glorious truth. He knoweth the way that I take. And when He hath tried me, I shall come forth as gold. Well, glory. Here's my conclusion. The providence of God settles me. That's it. The providence of God settles me in everything that I'm going through. Where is that at, preacher? Verse 10. But He knoweth. Well, glory. Would y'all help me lose my dignity tonight? And I'd be all right if I just shouted a little while and remind you on a Monday, God knows. But He knoweth. I don't know why I lost my kids, but He knoweth. And I don't know why I've lost all my resources, but He knoweth. I don't know why I've got pain in my body, but He knoweth. I don't know why I'm going through the valley of life, but He knoweth. I don't know why I'm going through depression, but He knoweth. I don't know why I'm facing hell, but He knoweth. I don't know why I've lost my way, but He knoweth. Can I tell you, there's a God in heaven. He's not only everywhere, but He knows all things. And He knows where you are, and He knows where you've been, and He knows where you're going. I say, bless the name of God, that God knoweth all things. Hallelujah. But He knoweth the providence of God settles me. Hallelujah. Praise the Lord. The providence of God settles me. Did you know that the providence of God is the softest pillow you'll ever lay your faith on? I'll say that again. The providence of God is the softest pillow you'll ever lay your faith on. I don't know all things. I can't see all things. But He does. I don't know why I've walked through this fiery trial. But He does. And He has. Well, glory. I'm trying to maintain my dignity, Brother Cox. But can I tell you, when I begin thinking about the God who knows all things, He sees the sparrow when it falls, and He knows the dolphin when it dies, and He understands the eagle when it soars, and He knows my steps, because the steps of a righteous man, hallelujah, they've been ordered by God. God knows you're down sitting. He knows your uprising. He knows the thoughts in your head. He knows your ways from afar off. He knows it all. He's an all-knowing God. He's an all-knowing God. But He knoweth. Hallelujah. Jesus said, you bunch of Gentiles, you're worried about this and you're worried about that. You're worried about your stature. You're worried about what you're going to eat. You're worried about where you're going to live. You're just like them Gentiles. You're worried about everything. He says, don't you know that your Heavenly Father knoweth? Y'all help me out a little bit tonight. Don't you know that your Heavenly Father, He knoweth the needs that you have in your life before they ever come into your life? Y'all can't see the end of this thing, but God knows. God knows the end of your trial. God knows the end of your suffering. God knows the end of your pain. God knows the end of your travail. God knows it all. And when you can't find God, just trust God. He'll work it for good. The providence of God, verse 10, settles me. But He knoweth the way that I take. Not only the providence of God settles me, but the purging of God strengthens me. But He knoweth the way that I take when He hath tried me. And I'm clinging to the providence of God, which is glorious. But I must also simultaneously cling to the purging of God. And even though we don't want to admit it, sometimes they do go hand in hand. Sovereignty and suffering, providence and pain. Paul knew this very well.

with sufficient grace. God's not taking away, but He is adding. And He's given me what I need. He's given me grace. And this is what I found. When I am weak, that's when I'm strong. There's something about God purging me, ironically enough, that strengthens me. Some of you tonight, as I close this message out, need to hear this. The thing that you think is hurting you in God's divine plan, somehow or another, is really helping you. You think that it's hurting you. And it does for a moment. I've never encountered a thorn when it didn't hurt. But I tell you, as that purging is going on in your life, as Job says, when he hath tried me, I shall come forth as gold. I say this in closing. The providence of God settles me. The purging of God strengthens me. And then the promises of God satisfy me. I have this promise from God that He will make me come forth as gold. And we know the end of the story. We know that Job got double back everything that he lost. We know he had 10 kids in heaven, 10 kids on earth. God doubled everything. His family and his friends came by and they heaped upon him gold. Literal gold. They gave him gold. And as they literally gave him gold, he's clinging to the promise that I've come through this thing greater and better and stronger than I was before I endured it. But I had to go through a season where I didn't know where God was. I want to share something with you as they come with a song tonight. About 6 years ago, I had one of the hardest trials in my family, or in my church family and in my ministry. There's a 5-year-old boy by the name of Griffin at our church. Griffin was special needs, had a lot of physical problems from his birth. He couldn't speak, he couldn't walk, he was confined to a wheelchair, he had a muscular deformity, he couldn't hold his head up. But Griffin was the church's boy. Everybody loved Griffin. See Griffin, he just brought sunshine and light and joy into people's life, but he had a lot of health complications. I was going to North Carolina on a Monday afternoon, and I got a phone call from Brian and said, something's going on with Griffin. We're down here at Emory. Could you come to the hospital? So I turned the car around, and I made my way back to Eggleston Hospital in downtown Atlanta. I was walking through the emergency room doors as they looked at my credentials and allowed me access to that place. I saw a team of doctors and nurses around this little 5-year-old body, and that mama and that daddy and the grandparents in the corner weeping and crying and praying. And I was there just for a few minutes when he flatlined. And everybody in that room just took a gasp. And just like that, Griffin died. 5 years old. Just 5 years old. One of the hardest things that I have ever had to do was conduct that funeral. The community came out. In that funeral home, there was probably 600 or 700 people in the main auditorium and probably double that on the outside. And here I am thinking, what will I say to these parents? And what will I say to these people as we look at little Griffin in the casket? I said, there's three things. There's a lot that we don't know, but there's three things that we do know. Number one, we know this. God understands. And I even went as far to say this. God knows what it's like to watch His Son die. Listen, there's not anything God in your life tonight doesn't understand. Personally, He understands. I said, number two, I know this. God cares. God cares. God cares about those tears and about that weeping heart. And He cares that this family is suffering and that you're suffering. And I said, and there's one more thing that I want to share with you. Not only does God understand and God cares, but somehow or another, God can use it. God can use it. And as people are coming around and weeping and crying and consoling this family, and I'm sitting there by that graveside, I'll never forget it. His daddy, Brian, looked up at me.

0: And this is what he said. He says, "Preacher, I can't find God in any of this." Those words echoed in my heart. I can't find God in any of this. I think that's what Job's saying in verse 3. Oh, that I knew where I might find Him. Brian said, "Preacher, I can't find God in any of this." We gave the benediction. There was people that got saved in that funeral service. But it wasn't too many weeks later, I got a phone call from Brian and his dad and said, "Could you come to the house? Or could you pick up the phone? Or could you make contact with Penny," which is the baby's mama. Penny has realized for the first time in her life that she's not saved. And she realized that he was with the Lord in heaven, but she would never see him again because she wasn't right with God. And I had the privilege of leading her to the Lord. They said you'd never have children again. 3 months after he passed away, they became pregnant with child. 9 months after that, she became pregnant with child again. They lost one child. God gave them two. I had the distinct privilege in one service to baptize that mama and dedicate those two precious babies to the Lord. After all it was over with, Brian told me this. He says, I found him. I found him. Some of you tonight, you need to find your joy again. You need to get your worship again. The devil's tried to break open your home. He's tried to sap your peace. If you're honest about it tonight, we came into this place, a bunch of religious folk, but down deep inside, there might be some complaining going on. There might be some bitterness going on. Our stroke might be heavier even than our groaning. We want to come to the courthouse, but we can't find anywhere. And we say in our hearts, "God, this just isn't fair to me." But God is saying, "No, but what I can give you is much more greater than your desire. I can give you a double portion of everything that you've lost." And if you can't find God tonight, God is giving the invitation, "Come and seek me, that I may be found again." We're standing to our feet. I'll ask Brother Cox to come. I believe in my heart there's people here tonight that need to come to this altar, bow on their knees, and cry out to a living God and say, "God, I need your presence in my life."
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0: That was the Kingdom Heirs. 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
0: He had witnessed in a park for months before he was approached by an officer who asked if Connor had a permit to be there. Confused, Connor told the officer, no, I don't, and he was told to leave. Connor obeyed the officer and called us at the Christian Law Association. Our attorneys assured Connor that this officer was misinformed. While cities can require permits for the use of sound equipment, like is often used in street preaching, it was illegal for the city to try and regulate simple individual witnessing efforts. He had every right to do that. We gave him material for the local police station to ensure that he was never bothered again. Connor is on the witness trail again. This is constitutionally protected. The law protects your right to share your faith. In America, it's important that we witness to our country.
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0: With SRN News, I'm Bob Agnew in Washington. Meteorologists say a massive heat wave starting this weekend will be significant and dangerous. Forecasters expecting record triple-digit highs this weekend in Nevada, Utah, Colorado, Wyoming, Idaho, Montana, North Dakota, and South Dakota. President Trump has chosen not to sign a sweeping housing affordability bill, one he actually favors, but he's protesting Congress for not approving a strict voter ID bill, the SAVE Act, that lacks enough Republican support to get it past the Senate. On Truth Social, he wrote, "I will not sign the housing bill, which has been fully approved by Congress and sent to the White House in protest over the fact that the U.S. is not capable of passing the SAVE America Act." 8 men have been indicted on terrorism and murder conspiracy charges in connection with an alleged plot targeting the UFC Freedom 250 event at the White House. This is SRN News.
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0: Welcome to Lighting the Old Paths broadcast, the ministry of Lighthouse Baptist Church in Plains, Georgia, with Pastor James Burke. We're glad you've joined us today and trust that this time in God's Word will be a help and a blessing to you.
1: And that they may recover themselves out of the snare of the devil, who are taken captive by him, listen to these last few words, at his will, at Satan's will. You know how all of this starts? He's talking about a servant of the Lord. In this case, in the context, he's talking about a preacher, a man of God, maybe it's a pastor, and he says they must not strive, but be gentle unto all men. Why? Because if not, it says Satan can draw him away at his own will. So, preachers, I hate saying this like this, but we gotta be above board. We need to try to be better than everyone else. We fall horribly in that. But the scripture pinpoints us. It points us out that we have to be the example of gentleness. We have to be the example of those that are not striving. In Titus chapter number 3, verse number 2, to speak evil of no man, to be no brawlers, but gentle, showing all meekness unto all men. Now, I've been in situations where, I'll be quite honest with you, it's been hard to find good in a situation. It has been hard to find good in a situation. And Brother Stanley, it's as if everything that's surrounding this is always bad, it's always harsh, but the scripture says here, I want to read this again, that we should speak evil of no man, to be no brawler, but gentle, showing all meekness unto all men. It's hard to find that good in a person and try to bring that out in them and build upon it. But that's what we ought to do. That's what we ought to do. So, I want us to see this too, that gentleness is grace in action. It is treating others with the same concern and kindness that God has shown to you. This ought to convict every one of us. Because as I've mentioned, we are quick to react, and we are quick to find fault in others. But we should be quick to react to others in gentleness, because Christ was quick to be gentle and kind towards us. Think about the day before you got saved. Not the day you got saved, but the day before you got saved. Think about when you were still doing those things, or still saying, or still going to those places, or still being with that person, whatever it may have been. Just again, fill in the blank. And think about the gentleness that Christ demonstrated to you. Think about the kindness that Christ demonstrated. We know that Christ loved us, and God so loved the world that He gave His only begotten Son. But even more than that, Christ was gentle with us. Now, some of us, Christ had to put you, lock you up for a night or two. That's what He had to do. He had to throw you in a graveyard out here just so you can finally get to the point where you came to the end of yourself. Some others may have been to the furthest lengths of themselves. Others, thankfully, were told they were a sinner, and they believed it, and they said, okay, I don't want to be a sinner. I want to be a saint. And they got saved, and they didn't have to go through all of the wrath of God. But whether you went through the wrath of God in conviction, or you accepted that you were a sinner in need of a salvation and immediately bowed and believed and trusted in Christ, guess what? Kindness and gentleness were shown to you. Because no matter who we are, we did not deserve it. But I'm glad He gave it to us. So it is treating others with the same concern and kindness that God has shown to you. Gentleness denotes a benevolent disposition while manifesting a desire for the well-being of those who are continually taxing our patience. Woo. People, y'all look like you're writing notes, but I bet you're writing names. When we say a statement like that, those people that are continually texting our patient, boom. Yeah, I mean, it's human nature. Somebody gonna pop in our heads. Samuel, is your wife not here tonight? Okay, so it may be your wife that popped in your head. She's texting your patients. I won't tell her daddy that she's that, okay? It could be someone else. Maybe it's the preacher. Will he ever shut up? I don't know. He's continually taxing our patients. Ms. Kim says, I'm burning another casserole. Whatever the case may be, a lot of times when we make a statement like that, the thought is, I can pinpoint who that person is. Maybe it's someone related to us. Maybe it's in our own home. Maybe it's in our church or at work or somewhere else. I don't know. But gentleness shows that benevolent disposition while maintaining a desire for the well-being of those who are continually taxing our patience. We say things like, in our flesh, we say things like, boy, I wish they'd just move away. I wish they'd just go jump off the bridge. I wish God would just get them out of my life. Just remove them, I don't care how He does it. But what gentleness is, that's a true desire for that person that popped in your mind, for them to have well-being. Think about that for a minute. We're talking about the fruit of the Spirit. We're talking about what it is. While long-suffering holds or withholds vengeance. Remember we talked about long-suffering last week. Long-suffering is that picture of, again, Kurt, going back to you, if you were to stand and you were to punch me in my right jaw and I was able to stand, then long-suffering is to continue to stand until you were done. And not retaliate. So long-suffering withholds vengeance, but gentleness bestows mercy. So think about it. You get up and you punch me, I'm bloody, I'm black and blue, but instead of me closing my fist in anger, I open my arms and I embrace you. That's a picture of gentleness. Let's look now at second point, what it is not. Gentleness, what it is not. Very quickly, it is not selfish, it is not harsh, it is not rude. All three of those, I'm convicted by every one of those words. Sometimes I'm so harsh. I said to somebody's situation a couple weeks ago, and I'm like, I'm not dealing with it. I am not dealing with it. I'm going to nip it in the bud right here. And Lori, she heard what I had to say, and it wasn't her. She heard what I had to say, and later she said, sometimes you're just too harsh. You're too hard. And that goes back to that personality being black or white. This is wrong. I'm not going to stand for it. And I'll just be transparent with you. We dealt with some things last year. It goes back to at one point being too lenient on things. And it seemed as though trouble spread. And then trying not to repeat that mistake, just cutting everybody off. We can be too harsh. We can be rude in our reactions. What was the other word? We can be selfish. That is not gentleness. Gentleness is not selfish. It is not even for yourself. Now you do need to be gentle on yourself. Again, men, sometimes we have a hard time just being too rough on ourselves. And I think that's innate. That's inbred in us. There's nothing wrong with that. But you can be a little easier on yourself. It's not selfish. Gentleness is not harsh or rude. It is not malignant. Now, in my studies, I came across this, and I just remembered, Hunter, we talked yesterday about your grandmother, and I'll go ahead and give you a prayer request. We mentioned Brother Hunter's grandmother's. They found a lump under her left arm, and they did find that it was cancerous. And they're wanting to do more tests. Right now, it's in stage 3, and depending on these tests, if it has spread, it could be in stage 4. So I apologize for not saying that earlier. But as I was studying this. And you and I had this conversation yesterday, and this word malignant was already kind of ruminating. This word malignant, it means dangerous to life. If you have cancer, it can be a skin cancer. But if they do a biopsy and they say this is malignant, that little bitty thing that's the size of a freckle or the size of a mole or maybe even larger, if it is not treated, if it's malignant, it is dangerous to your life. The word malignant means one of extreme evil intentions. Extreme, Brother Jody, evil intentions is the word malignant. I may have said this before, and I'll say it quickly and hurry on. Back, I had either just left Bays Mountain Baptist Church and started pastoring, or maybe I was still there, and there was this old lady, and I say that respectfully, but this old lady, I don't even

0: angel. And Brother Bobby, it says, if you'll pass this along, then you'll be fine. But if not, may all the problems that face this particular person that gave a story about some little girl having leukemia and her life was slipped away and she died and all this. So this lady sent me this, and it hit me back one day. I mean, it forevermore. I was not gentle. I was harsh in my response. Hardly ever talked to this lady, but I blessed her in the name of not Jesus. I mean, I just wore out. I said, do you realize, now keep in mind that the premise of this email, Samuel, was this little girl had cancer, and if you'll send it on, you won't have cancer, but if you don't, you'll get cancer. That was the premise of this. What do they call those things? Chain mails. So I didn't pray about it. I mean, it made me mad. And I said, do you realize, and I wish I could think of her name, I said, do you realize that I've had 5 uncles die of cancer, and I've watched every one of them die? I said, do you realize that my grandmother and my grandfather both had cancer, and both of them are now dead? And I mean, I just dum-dum-dum. I said, how dare you? And this woman has sat back there and smiled and clapped and praised the Lord while I was preaching, and I was responding to her like this because of emotions.
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1: With SRN News, I'm Bob Agnew in Washington. President Trump has chosen not to sign a sweeping housing affordability bill. He's doing so in protest, even though he actually supports the legislation, because he's trying to make a point that Congress should have been willing to pass the SAVE Act, which is designed to protect voter integrity, but many lawmakers, including some in his own party, refusing to support the SAVE Act. The White House, meanwhile, making major changes at a federal election agency. Here's correspondent Willie Nelson.
2: President Trump has removed the remaining commissioners of the Election Assistance Commission following a recent Supreme Court ruling that expanded presidential authority over federal officials. The White House says the administration is focused on securing elections and ensuring every legal vote is counted. The move clears the way for new leadership as the administration continues its election integrity efforts. Willie Nelson, The White House.
1: Forecasters say a massive heat wave starting this weekend will be significant and dangerous, partly because of its expansive size. Yale Climate Connections meteorologist Bob Henson says people need to take precautions.
3: Please take it seriously. Heat is not to be played with. It's just as dangerous as a tornado or hurricane. It can kill you just as easily, and just in a quiet and different way, and that can sneak up on you.
1: And the forecasters are expecting record triple-digit highs this weekend in several states, including Nevada, Utah, Colorado, Wyoming, Idaho, Montana, North Dakota, and South Dakota. Eight men have been indicted on terrorism and murder conspiracy charges in connection with an alleged plot targeting that UFC Freedom 250 event that took place at the White House. Prosecutors say the group planned to use explosive-laden drones and sniper teams to attack attendees and high-profile officials, including President Trump and Vice President J.D. Vance. Officials say the plot was actually exposed and disrupted several days before the event. On Wall Street right now, the Dow is up 152 points, and NASDAQ up by 72. This is SRN News.
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5: Here's your forecast on WZYN, the old ship of Zion. Upper 90s and very humid in Valdosta today, and our heat index about 105, should be sunny. In Forsyth, we'll be getting some sunshine, mid-90s on today's high, and very humid, slim chance of a late day shower. Scattered showers Saturday and again on Sunday. I'm meteorologist Steve Hamilton on WZYN and online at WZYN.org.

To quote George Bennard, the writer of this great hymn of the cross, I was praying for a full understanding of the cross. He had been praying, reading, and studying to better understand the power of the cross. He noticed that the cross was so much more than a symbol that we make it out to be. As he studied the theme to what would be his most popular hymn, this song came to fruition. Unlike some hymns, this one didn't come quickly, but took months to complete. But the result is, on a hill far away stood an old rugged cross, the emblem of suffering and shame. And I love that old cross where the dearest and blessed for a world of lost sinners was slain. So I'll cherish the old rugged cross till my trophies at last I lay down. I will cling to the old rugged cross and exchange it someday

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That's 244-1200.

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0: with SRN News, I'm Bob Agnew in Washington. Forecasters say a massive heat wave starting this weekend will be significant and dangerous. Forecasters expecting the record triple-digit highs this weekend in places like Nevada, Utah, Colorado, Wyoming, Idaho, and Montana, along with both North and South Dakota. President Trump today choosing not to sign a sweeping housing affordability bill. He's holding out on signing the bill he actually favors, but he's protesting Congress for not approving a strict voter ID bill that lacks sufficient support to pass in the Senate. He says that the SAVE Act would help to ensure voter integrity. Volkswagen reporting weak sales numbers and a significant drop in China, especially. The company said today it does plan to cut its model lineup by nearly half to try and recover. On Wall Street, the Dow Jones Industrial Average was up by about 202 points right now. This is SRN News.
1: As America approaches the 250th anniversary of our nation's founding, we pause to remember the blessings of God's hand upon our country and the Christian principles that shaped its earliest foundations. While we thank God for our heritage, we are reminded that every generation must seek the Lord for itself. The greatest need in America today is not a political revival, but a spiritual awakening. Join Scott Pauley now as we open God's Word and discover why, more than ever, it is time to seek the Lord.
2: If I were to ask you today, what is the greatest need of our nation? Immediately, I would get a number of answers. People would say, well, we have great economic needs, or we have political needs, or there are moral things that need to be addressed. But I would say to you, the greatest need of every nation is always spiritual, because if you get that right, everything else grows and flows out of that. And if that is true, then what is the first thing that we as God's people should be doing? Our first work must be our prayer work. We need God. Now, that's exactly the message that we find in 1 Timothy chapter 2. Beginning in verse number 1, Paul wrote, I exhort, therefore, that first of all, would you mark that phrase in your Bible and in your heart, first of all? Someone may say, first things first. Well, this is the first work. First of all, supplications, prayers, intercessions, and giving of thanks be made for all men, for kings and for all that are in authority, that we may lead a quiet and peaceable life in all godliness and honesty. For this is good and acceptable in the sight of God our Savior, who will have all men to be saved and to come unto the knowledge of the truth. It was John Bunyan that said that we can do more than pray after we've prayed, but we can do nothing until we've prayed. That's exactly right. The famous evangelist D.L. Moody once said that every great movement of God can be traced to a kneeling figure. If we want to see a great move of God in our land, then we as believers must move nearer to God ourselves. The only way we can move forward, my friends, is on our knees, and that means that the first and greatest work, this is divine priorities, the first and greatest work is the work that is done not in public but in private. It is the work that is not first toward men, it is first toward God. You see, when we pray, God goes to work, and don't we all agree? We need more than what man can accomplish in this time in history. We need what only God can do. So how does that happen? It's all about prayer. I want you to notice several things in the verses we've read together. First of all, notice that he tells us what kind of prayer. He uses a number of different words, specific words, and every word means something. In verse number one, he said supplications. That is a word that is for the most earnest kind of prayer. This is specific prayer, very fervent prayer, concentrated prayer. You see, we need more than just the normal kind of praying. We pray over meals and pray before we go to bed and pray to start a church service. No. No, we need designated, specific seasons of prayer set aside to seek the Lord's face. When was the last time you truly made supplication, not just simply said a prayer? I want to challenge you to begin to concentrate your prayers on specific things. The effectual fervent prayer of a righteous man availeth much. Then he uses the word prayers. That's the word most commonly used. It is a more general word for prayer, but it is to encompass our whole life. Remember, we're to pray without ceasing. All through the day, we must be praying. So there are definite seasons of prayer, and then there is prayer that permeates every part of our life. And then we get to what I think is the highest level of prayer. He says intercessions. Now, why do I consider that to be the highest level of prayer? Because that's the kind of praying that Jesus is doing at this moment. Remember, He's seated at the right hand of the Heavenly Father, and He ever liveth making intercession for you and I. Jesus is praying for you today. Praise God for that. Who are you praying for? You see, when we begin to intercede for the needs of others, bear ye one another's burdens, and so fulfill the law of Christ, actually then you're entering into the kind of praying that Jesus is doing. You're entering into the Lord's work with Him. You're agreeing with Christ in prayer for others. We'll come back more to that thought of intercession in just a moment, but suffice it to say, we shouldn't just be praying for our own needs. You know, in difficult days, in perilous times, the temptation is to get very self-centered. And that comes out in our praying. We're praying all for us and for those that we know and love, those who are nearest to us. But friend, don't stop there. Let your prayers reach out where you cannot. You see, God's not bound by geography, and your prayers can go where you cannot, so make intercession. And then He says, and giving of thanks. I love this, that He includes praise in the prayer. So we're giving of thanks to God. You see, thanksgiving is the key that opens the door to prayer. We enter into His gates with thanksgiving and into His courts with praise. We're told in another place that we're to make supplication with thanksgiving. So don't forget in these days while you're asking God to do big things, to give Him praise for what He already has done, for what He is doing, and by faith for what He's going to do in answer to that prayer. Thanksgiving will increase your faith, my friend. And so He tells us in verse 1 what kind of praying should be done. Then He tells us who the praying should be made for. He begins this way, for all men. So this is pretty good. You can't pray for the wrong person. Pray for everybody. We should pray for everybody to come to know the Lord as their Savior. In fact, He repeats that expression. In verse 1, He says prayer should be made for all men. And in verse 4, He says, who will have all men to be saved and to come into the knowledge of the truth. You can always know you're praying in the will of God when you're praying for any person to come to know God in a personal way. You can pray for anyone to come to know the Lord Jesus Christ as their personal Savior. I wonder, do you have a prayer list of souls? Do you have individuals you're praying to be brought to the Lord Jesus Christ? We want to reach a whole nation. How do you reach a nation? One soul at a time. And so begin to pray for all men. And then He says, pray for all that are in authority. He mentions kings. In our particular political context, we don't have kings, but we have a president, we have a vice president, we have governors and mayors, we have elected officials. They need our prayers. Pray that God will give them wisdom. Pray that God will guide them. Pray that God will protect them. We pray for those that are in authority. May I go so far as to say this? Don't lift your voice to criticize people that you're not willing to pray for. The greatest thing you can do with your complaint is turn it to God. And see, God can do more than you can with it, and your prayer will do more than your complaining. And so pray for all men and pray for all that are in authority. Then He tells us not only what kind of praying and who to pray for, but He tells us why. And there are three wonderful reasons. First of all, it'll do us good. The Bible says that we may lead a quiet and peaceable life in all godliness and honesty. Isn't that what we all want? A quiet and peaceable life in all godliness and honesty? Well, how do you get there? Through prayer. So through prayer, God is going to work in our lives. Secondly, we're praying not only for our own needs, but we're praying for the needs of others. Remember, He wants all men to be saved and to come to the knowledge of the truth. Verse 6 says He gave Himself a ransom for all to be testified in due time. So it's good for us, it's good for others. But ultimately, the great reason that we pray must always be for the glory of God. Listen to verse number 3, "For this is good and acceptable in the sight of God our Savior." The great motive to prayer should not be our relief or someone else's need. The great motivation of prayer should be all to the glory of God. Our Father, which art in heaven, hallowed be Thy name. Thy kingdom come. Thy will be done on earth as it is in heaven. Let your prayers begin with God and lead to God, and then you'll know how to truly pray in a way that honors Him. I leave you with verse number 8 of the same chapter. 1 Timothy 2 verse 8 says, "I will therefore that men pray everywhere, lifting up holy hands without wrath and doubting." You can't pray in the wrong place, but you can pray in the wrong way. So by the grace of God, let's get our hearts and our hands clean. Let's get all sin out of our life. Let's get what they used to call on praying ground, so that then everywhere, for everyone, at every time, we can truly pray and make intercession. The first great need of our nation is spiritual, and the first thing we can all do is pray. Will you join us today in doing the most important work, the one great need of our nation, and that is for a praying people?
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1: With SRN News, I'm Bob Agnew in Washington. President Trump has chosen not to sign a sweeping housing affordability bill. He's doing so in protest, even though he actually supports the legislation, because he's trying to make a point that Congress should have been willing to pass the SAVE Act, which is designed to protect voter integrity, but many lawmakers, including some in his own party, refusing to support the SAVE Act. The White House, meanwhile, making major changes at a federal election agency. Here's correspondent Willie Nelson.
2: President Trump has removed the remaining commissioners of the Election Assistance Commission following a recent Supreme Court ruling that expanded presidential authority over federal officials. The White House says the administration is focused on securing elections and ensuring every legal vote is counted. The move clears the way for new leadership as the administration continues its election integrity efforts. Willie Nelson, The White House.
1: Forecasters say a massive heat wave starting this weekend will be significant and dangerous, partly because of its expansive size. Yale Climate Connections meteorologist Bob Henson says people need to take precautions.
3: Please take it seriously. Heat is not to be played with. It's just as dangerous as a tornado or hurricane. It can kill you just as easily, and just in a quiet and different way, and that can sneak up on you.
1: And the forecasters are expecting record triple-digit highs this weekend in several states, including Nevada, Utah, Colorado, Wyoming, Idaho, Montana, North Dakota, and South Dakota. Eight men have been indicted on terrorism and murder conspiracy charges in connection with an alleged plot targeting that UFC Freedom 250 event that took place at the White House. Prosecutors say the group planned to use explosive-laden drones and sniper teams to attack attendees and high-profile officials, including President Trump and Vice President J.D. Vance. Officials say the plot was actually exposed and disrupted several days before the event. On Wall Street right now, the Dow is up 152 points, and NASDAQ up by 72. This is SRN News.
4: Here's your forecast on WZYN, 810 a.m., the old Ship of Zion. Just an outside chance of a shower or storm across Valdosta, otherwise clear skies, mid-70s. Sunshine, upper 90s on Saturday, and then a chance of showers and storms Sunday. Across Forsyth, looking at partly cloudy skies, mid-70s. Tonight, chance of a few showers and storms Saturday, low 90s. I'm meteorologist Sally Russell on WZYN, 810 a.m. and online at WZYN.org.
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6: But it was written by a father who wanted to apologize to a certain young man for not allowing his daughter to get married to this guy. Here's what the letter says, and here's the way it goes. It says, "Dear Marty, I have been unable to sleep since I broke off your engagement to my daughter. Will you please forgive and forget? I was much too sensitive about your mohawk, your tattoos, and your pierced nose. I now realize motorcycles aren't really that dangerous, and I really should not have reacted that way to the fact that you have never held a job. I am also very sure that some others, very pleasant people, live under the bridge or in the park. Sure, my daughter is only 18 and wants to marry you instead of going to Harvard on a full scholarship. After all, you can't learn everything about life in a book. I sometimes forget how backward I can be. I was wrong. I was a fool. I have now come to my senses, and you have my full blessings to marry my daughter. Sincerely, your future father-in-law. P.S. Oh, by the way, congratulations on winning the $20 million lottery. Everybody has a motive in what they do. Either a bad motive or a good motive. Jesus said that the hypocrites sounded trumpet because they wanted to be seen of men. You know, some have a hard time believing that people would walk down the street, blow the horn, and say, "Hey, y'all folks, look what I'm giving." But that's exactly what these guys did. They blew a trumpet. They let the whole community know, "I'm giving to the Lord. Look at me." I really don't have a hard time believing that they actually did that, because people will do all kinds of strange things to get attention. Show you what I'm talking about. Why do you think some people repeatedly come to church late? Whew. To be seen. Why do you think some people live in houses and drive cars that they can't afford? You guessed it. To be seen. Why do you think people will wear only the name brand clothes even though they can't afford them? You're right. They want to be seen. Why do you think teenagers wear some of these ridiculous clothes, haircuts, and rings all over their body? Yeah, you catching on. I went into a place of business Friday looking for a ribbon to go on one of my printers. Walked in there, had a guy with rings all in his lips. How in the world can he ever, if he had a cold, he couldn't get the boogers out of his nose. I mean, he had rings all in his mouth, all in his nose, all on his ears, and a whole nine yards. Why did they do that? So people can take attention and that they can be seen. One of these guys write their names in their hair so they can be seen. People do all kinds of outlandish things to draw attention to themselves. Now, in the light of this fact, I do not have a hard time believing that these hypocrites would walk up and down the street blowing their trumpets and say, "Look at me. See what I'm doing?" The Lord said, "Do not sound a trumpet before thee, as the hypocrites do in the synagogues and in the street." According to God's word, they actually did that. They wanted to draw attention to themselves, and when they gave or prayed or fasted, they wanted everybody in the world to know about it. You see, God knows that many have given with the wrong motive and to be seen by men. So there's two motives in giving. There's a wrong motive, and then there's a right motive, a second motive. There are people who do wonderful things for the Lord, both publicly and privately, and they do it because they truly love the Lord. Preacher and his wife was off at Bible college. And just like most of folks that goes off to college, it's not one of them kind of things where you got a lot of money when you go to college. Every little bit of helps. He was married, had a child while he was in college, and while he was in college, they already had enough of bills that they couldn't afford. And so they worked out a deal at the hospital to pay $10 or $15 every week. And so every week he would go up to the hospital and make a down payment on their hospital bill that they had because of the fact they had a little boy. After three or four times doing that, they went up and the lady behind the desk could not find the bill. Could not understand. They kept looking all over the place for it. Finally, the lady looked in the paid bills, and there it was. Somebody had went up there and paid his bill. To this day, some 30 years later, the guy does not know who paid his hospital bill, but God does. And that's a blessing. Our giving, both public and private, should be done with the right motive. Look in Matthew chapter 6, verse 3 again. The Bible says, "But when thou doest alms, let not thy left hand know what thy right hand doeth." We're not to reach in one pocket and pull out the gift with one hand and at the same time raise the other hand and say, hey, look what I'm doing, so that everybody will take notice to us. God is pleased when we give out of the heart of love for Him and for others, when we do it with the right motive. There was a Christian lady that really loved the Lord very much, and for years she took care of an elderly couple within that church. Matter of fact, if you would look, you would never have noticed that she'd done anything unless you followed her around and watched her go in and go out. But she did not get up on a bandstand and say, hey, I'm doing this for so-and-so. Look what all I'm doing. But she did it not to be seen. She did it because she loved the Lord and she loved those people. Matthew Henry makes the comment this way. He said, when we take the least notice of our good deeds, God takes the most notice of our good deeds. When we take the least notice, God takes the most. And that is so scriptural. You see, the hypocrites would never give privately because they wanted to buy the attention of other people. They wanted everyone to see how religious they were. Every time they placed money into the offering plate, it was to buy attention, and so that folks will think highly of them. In other words, they purchase the praise of man. And this is why Jesus said in Matthew chapter 6 in verse number 2, verily I say unto you, they have their rewards. Many people are going to be told that they don't have any rewards when they get to heaven. They had their rewards. Why? I think it's because their motive was wrong. Notice the mysterious thing that takes place as we give secretly. And this is a strange thing. When we give secretly and we have the right motive, God rewards openly. Isn't that a blessing? Lord, that's powerful. Notice in Matthew chapter 6, verse 4, here's what the Bible said. That thy alms may be in secret, and thy Father which seeth in secret himself shall reward thee openly. When it comes to private giving or public giving, we must have the right motive. In Matthew chapter 6, the Lord is telling his children, the children of God. He said, don't be like the hypocrites. He said, be not ye therefore like unto them. Listen to me. What we do for the Lord, public or privately, is not the issue. The issue is the motive on what we do. That's the key to it. God is glad that you're here at church, but what was your motive for coming? I'm glad you're here, but what was your motive? You had to be here? Your wife was going to beat you in the head if you didn't get out of bed? You wasn't going to get any dinner if you didn't come? When did you come? Again, God pleased. But you know what really makes God happy? When you do it with the right motive. I'm going to kind of nitpick just for a few moments. But the same thing in working in Master's Club. Why don't you do it? Because Chris said that we don't have nobody to do it? Wrong motive. How about Power Pack? Preacher, that's a lot of work and I don't like kids. Why don't you do it? You know the reason we make so many cockeyed excuses? If I was going to pay you to do it, you would do it. But if I don't pay you to do it, you probably wouldn't want to do it. Come up here, Roy. You're going to demonstrate for me. I'm going to use you as my guinea pig this morning. Roy, there's your $20. It's yours. Go sit down. Here's my form. Do you think Roy cares what my motive is? He got $20. He don't care about the motive. Money's always there. That's what counts. And I'm not picking on him. If somebody comes up and offers me $1,000, don't worry about it. I'll take it. I don't have a problem with what I just did. But the thing is, the problem comes, what was my motive? In what you do, whether it's Power Pack, Sunday school, choir, church service, or you're praying in private, you do it with the right motive. You either do it with your wrong motive or right motive. A lot of times, we read our Bibles. It's good. I'm not saying you shouldn't read your Bible. You should read your Bible. It thrills the Lord when you read your Bible. But you know what really gets Him excited? When you read your Bible because you love Him, not because you feel guilty and you're expected to read your Bible. That's why I gave you the candy, because I knew I was going to make some of you mad, and I figured it'd be better to get you happy, and then if you still got a little bit of the candy left, you can leave out of here on a happy note. But the message is the M&M sermon. Your method and your motive. Method being your giving. This morning we talked about money. You could say money and motive, either way. You just don't forget the two M's. And when you leave here today, you remember that what God is pleased with is your motive on why you do what you do. When you give, when you pray, when you teach in Sunday school, when you come to church, whatever you do, the Bible says in 1 Corinthians 10:31, whether therefore you eat or drink or whatsoever you do all to the glory of God. The only thing you can see this morning when I gave Roy the $20 bill is the fact I pulled $20 out of my pocket and I gave him a $20. You can see he took the $20. But not one of you in here could see my heart on why I gave him the $20. Because that's between me and the Lord. We're fixing to have an invitation. I don't know why you're here. I don't even know why you do what you do. But the one person who knows everything about you is the Lord Jesus Christ. An old saying goes like this: you can fool some of the people some of the time, but you don't fool God none of the time. During this invitation, is your motives right? Are you doing what you're doing because you love God? Let's pray. Heavenly Father, we want to thank you for this message you allowed us to preach here to this day. Simple message, very timely message, a message that each one of us need to be reminded to evaluate our motives and our methods. Why do we do what we do? Or there's two kinds of motives. There's the wrong motive and there's the right motive. Would you help us this morning to realize that we need to go the right way and do the right thing? Help us, Father, to have evaluation of our motive. Why do we do what we do? Would you speak to our hearts here this day? We ask it in His name. Amen. Our time is gone for today, and we trust that you'll listen to the Lighthouse Christian School radio program. This is Pastor Jimmy Burt, and may God bless you until we meet again.

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We hope you will receive a blessing from all the preaching and singing. Have a great day.

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0: Hello, friends. 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
0: And welcome to the broadcast today. We'll begin our program with a song by our choir. They're going to sing the song, I'll Leave It All Behind. Hope it'll be a blessing to you.

0: Amen. Thank you, choir, for that wonderful message and song. And now for today's message, again, we turn to Psalms 81. We're looking at verse 8 through verse 16. In verse 8, the Lord says, "Hear, O my people, and I will testify unto thee, O Israel, if thou wilt hearken unto me. There shall no strange god be in thee, neither shalt thou worship any strange god. I am the Lord thy God, which brought thee out of the land of Egypt. Open thy mouth wide, and I will fill it. But my people would not hearken to my voice, and Israel would none of me. So I gave them up unto their own heart's lust, and they walked in their own counsels. Oh, that my people had hearkened unto me, and Israel had walked in my ways. I should soon have subdued their enemies and turned my hand against their adversaries. The haters of the Lord should have submitted themselves unto him, but their time should have endured forever. He should have fed them also with the finest of the wheat and with honey out of the rock, should I have satisfied thee." Now on today's broadcast, we want to bring a conclusion to the message entitled, "The Life That Should Have Been." Here in this text, we see the life that God desired and wanted for his people. We see the life that they wanted for themselves. They wanted their own way, not God's way. And then we talk about the life that they ended up with. It was a life that wasn't pleasing to God, and it wasn't pleasing to themselves. It was a life of bitterness because of their rebellion. Well, we're going to pick up and conclude the message now as we join the services by way of recording live at Mount Sinai Baptist Church.
1: God ain't going to force himself down your throat, but if you don't yield to him, you'll be the loser. I'm talking about the life they ended up with. They were unprotected. They were unyielding. Verse 15, the haters of the Lord should have submitted themselves, but they didn't. They were unenduring. The last part of that

0: verse, but their time should have endured forever. That crown, they should have had a nation under God, a nation that feared God, it ought to last it, but it didn't. It didn't endure. And this nation ain't going to endure either, friend. As long as we go away from God, it's going to be turned into hell. Just what God said it would. So now, here, think about it. I'm talking about, here's the life that God wanted for them. The life that they wanted for themselves, and the life that they ended up with. Conclusion, and here's where I want to make the application. I think about their past life, Egyptian bondage, down there begging for deliverance. That's where that, you see their past in verse number 10. Oh, their past life. I remember where I was. I was in bondage. I was undone. But Jesus passed by. He set me free. He lifted my soul. Amen. Their past life. But then I think about their prospective life, the life that they should have had and the life that they could have had. What they should have and could have if they'd only submitted, if they'd only hearkened. God said, they won't hearken to me. And boy, look at it here. Man, there, God's got a blessings galore. He said, God, I wanted to do so much for you. I just had so much for you to fill you, to fulfill you, to satisfy you, to sweeten you, to protect you. I just had so much I wanted to do. That was my desire. And it should have been, and it could have been. I said it could have been. If they'd hearken. Now, whose fault is it that the blessings didn't come? God for being so stern? No. His commandments are not grievous. God, everything He gave them, it was going to help them. God's medicines may taste bitter to the flesh, but man, they'll help you. Right. And so the prospective life. And then I think about their past life, the prospective life, the life that should have been and could have been, but their present life. Look at it. What was it? Verse 9, idolatrous. Verse 11, rebellious. Verse 11, godless. Verse 12, lustful. Verse 12, ignorant. Verse 14, defeated. Verse 15, obstinate. Verse 16, poor. Verse 16, bitter. Where are you getting all that, Brother Rudy? Well, God said, I should have fed them also with the fine sweet. He said, this is what I should have done. This is what I could have done if they'd hearken. But they didn't hearken. So instead of getting the finest, they got the dregs. Right. Instead of being a blessing, they got the cursing. You ever notice in the chapter, I'm thinking it's in Deuteronomy, maybe in Exodus, where I believe it's in Deuteronomy, where God told them from Mount Ebal and Mount Gerizim, you remember, the blessings and the curse. But there's one of those places back here in the Scripture where God said that, boy, if you'll follow me and submit my word, blessed shalt thou be in the city, blessed shalt thou be in the field, blessed shall be thy basket and thy store. And he gives about 7 or 8, maybe 9 or 10 verses. But he said, but if you rebel, if you do not hearken to my word, then he starts with the curse. Right. And there's about 10 times more curse on them than, and that's about what happened to Israel. And I look at all of that, their present life. God said in verse 9, he said, there shall no strange God be in thee, neither shall thou worship any strange God. Verse 11, but my people would not hearken, so they became idolatrous. And the history of the nation proves that. They were rebellious. They wouldn't hearken. They were godless. They didn't want nothing to do with God. They were lustful and ignorant. Their own counsels defeated. God would have fought the battle for them, but since they didn't want to heed his call, he just let the enemy run over them. So they ended up defeated and obstinate. They wouldn't submit and poor. He said, I should have had the best, but now they're poverty stricken. Right. They should have been the head, but now they're the tail. God had so much he wanted to do for them. That's their present life. That's the life of Israel as they are addressed in this context. That's where they were, and Asaph is writing about it. But I don't want to end on sadness. I talk about their past life, their prospective life, their present life, but I want to talk about their potential life or their possible life. Now, I gleaned this from this. You see, it starts here in verse 8, and I'm in the context. God's speaking, and he says, here, listen to me, O my people. I will testify unto thee all Israel, you there in the text, look at it, verse 8. Get there with me. I will testify unto thee, all Israel. What's that next little word? What a big word. If thou wilt hearken unto me. In other words, they were already in judgment when this was being said. They had already suffered. They were already idolaters. They were already poor. They was already in trouble. They'd already, my friend, been given up. They were in a mess, but I see the heart of God's coming to them. He said, I wanted more than this for you. He said, I want to counsel with you again, all my people. Listen to me. Listen to me. Listen. I think this would reflect the words of Isaiah chapter 1 where God said to his people, a rebellious people, come now. Come on. Let's reason together.
1: Amen. Amen.
0: I don't want all of this judgment and I don't want all of this in your life. In other words, what I see here amidst all of this, all of the trouble they're in and all the messes they've made and they can't go back and undo a lot of things, I know. But God has given them a door of hope in the Valley of Achor here. God is showing them, hey, if you'll just come back to me, if you'll hearken to me, I'll help you.
1: Amen.
0: To this people, and this very instruction in this psalm, God is reaching out to his people, and he's showing them his big heart again. He said, oh, that my people would have hearkened. And he starts out with saying, hear me, people, I'm testifying to you, if thou wilt hearken.
1: Yeah.
0: Open your ears. I want you to know I've got something more for you, something good for you. Even though you've wrecked, even though you've messed up, God's saying if you'll repent. That's what he's saying here. That's what he meant in 2 Chronicles 7:14. If my people, which are called by my name, shall humble themselves and pray and seek my face and turn from their wicked way, then I'll hear from heaven, forgive their sin, and I'll heal their land. The life that should have been. The life that should have been. You say, well, what can I do now? Just run to the Lord.
1: Amen.
0: And submit to him, as 15 says. Hear him. Hearken to him first. Open ear and hear him. Agree with him.
1: Right.
0: Yeah, agree with him. Say, Lord, you're right. I was wrong. Israel have to admit, Lord, you was right, we was wrong, and run, submit to him. And I believe in his big old heart, he's got other blessings, untold blessings for those that have come home to God.
2: Look.

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And please include when you write the date of this program and the call letters of this radio station. That address again, Mount Sinai Baptist Church, 830 Country Club Road, Pickens, South Carolina, zip 29671. And now until we meet again next week on the broadcast, this is Pastor Rudy Smith saying, may the Lord bless you, is our prayer.

0: With SRN News, I'm Keith Peters in Washington. On Capitol Hill, a House Republican introduces legislation to codify President Trump's executive order on birthright citizenship, which was struck down by the Supreme Court. Correspondent Laura Winters reports.
1: Virginia Congressman Republican John McGuire is introducing the Birthright Citizenship Clarification Act. McGuire's bill comes just days after the Supreme Court rules that President Trump's executive order, which looks to limit birthright citizenship, is unconstitutional. McGuire's amendment would not grant citizenship to children of people who are here in our country illegally. McGuire saying in a statement, American citizenship is a privilege and an honor that must be protected. Laura Winters reporting.
0: A former member of the British Parliament has been found dead and a suspect is in custody.
2: 78-year-old Anne Widdecombe was found dead in her home.
3: The suspect, who is a white British national, remains in police custody whilst inquiries continue.
2: Assistant Chief Constable Matt Longman says Widdecombe's death is not being treated as terrorism and there are no indications to suggest a political motivation. Prime Minister Keir Starmer.
4: Anne was a distinguished politician over many, many years with many achievements. And it's a huge, huge loss.
2: Widdecombe was a former conservative lawmaker who later joined the Brexit Party. She was known for her conservative views and appearances on reality TV shows. I'm Ed Donahue.
0: Lawyers for the man accused of killing conservative activist Charlie Kirk are trying to sow doubt about the case, but a prosecutor countered Friday that authorities have overwhelming evidence against defendant Tyler Robinson. That includes DNA tests and apparent confessions by Robinson to people he knew. On Wall Street, the Dow by 149 points, the S&P 500 advanced by 31. This is SRN News. A prominent Chinese underground church pastor is free after months in detention, but Christian advocates say the broader crackdown on believers in China is far from over.
5: Pastor Ezra Jin Mingri, founder of Beijing's Zion Church, has been released and has arrived in the United States after being detained in a nationwide crackdown last October. Christians welcome the move, noting President Trump raised Jin's case with Chinese leader Xi Jinping. But they warn persecution continues, saying countless believers remain behind bars, including 8 members of Zion Church, as authorities maintain pressure on unregistered Christian congregations. Rich Thomason reporting.
0: China's birth rate has fallen to its lowest level since 1949. Life News reports it's the result of decades of coercive population control policies that killed hundreds of millions of people through forced abortion, infanticide, and sterilizations. This is SRN News. Here's the Wall Street Business Report.
6: PepsiCo reporting stronger than expected revenue in the second quarter, despite weaker demand in North America.
0: The food and beverage giant said Thursday that its net revenue rose 6.4% to $24.2 billion for the April-June period. That was better than the $23.9 billion Wall Street expected, according to analysts polled by FactSet. In February, PepsiCo slashed U.S. prices on Lay's, Doritos, Cheetos, and Tostitos chips by up to 15%. Responding to consumers' increasing exasperation after years of price hikes. Keith Peters, Washington.
6: Facebook and Instagram owner Meta in hot water with EU officials. European Commission said Meta failed to properly assess the risks its design features pose to the physical and mental health of its users, including minors. For the Wall Street Business Report, I'm Bob Agnew.
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0: 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Their phone number is 229-247-4208. Their hours of operation are Monday through Friday, 8 a.m. to 5:30 p.m.
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1: With SRN News, I'm Keith Peters in Washington. President Trump has chosen not to sign a sweeping housing affordability bill on Friday in protest of Congress not approving a strict voter ID bill that does not have enough support to pass. Still, the housing measure should become law on Friday without Trump's signature, as he had 10 days to issue a veto and stop the measure. Trump's post simply says that he will not sign it. A series of mysterious airstrikes have hit Iran after the U.S. said it ended its attacks, raising questions about who targeted the Islamic Republic. The strikes on Thursday hit areas across southern Iran as the country prepared to bury the late Supreme Leader Ayatollah Ali Khamenei. On Wall Street, another good day as the Dow was up by 149 points. The S&P advanced 31. More details at SRNNews.com.

0: Hello, friends, and thank you for joining us on the Shepherd's Pulpit. We are grateful to God that you are listening today. We pray as you listen to this daily Bible broadcast that God will strengthen you with His power in the inner man. So let's join the teaching and preaching from the Shepherd's Pulpit. 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
1: Friends, this is Pastor Justin, thanking you once again for joining us on the Shepherd's Pulpit. Now today on the broadcast, we're going to go straight into the sanctuary of the Bemis Road Baptist Church, where I'm honored to pastor, and I'm preaching on a Sunday morning on Be of Good Cheer. Good neighbor, God can give you back your joy. I hope the message encourages you and blesses your heart. Enjoy.

0: You know, sometimes as you mature in Christ, you have to bust up your own pity party. You have to bust up your own pity party and tell yourself, now stop it, soul. Stop it, Justin. Be of good cheer. Don't you believe what God said in his book? Does anybody live long enough to learn that you'll have to do for yourself what only you can do for yourself? Say amen. And you have to tell yourself, be of good cheer. Like Paul said, I think myself happy. I think it's going to be okay. I think I'm going to believe God. I got news yesterday of something I didn't like to hear. I got news of something I didn't like it. Anybody ever found out something they didn't like? Say amen. And I could have had it ruined my whole day, and I could have brought into you, well, you know, it's just pretty bad. It's awful. It's terrible. Help me, please. I'm feeling awful, will you? No, I had to, deep down somewhere, I had to get something from God the last 12 hours to be able to say, hey, it's going to be all right. We believe the God of heaven and earth, and he owns the cattle on a thousand hills, and he'll supply all our need according to his riches and glory. Be of good cheer. And I bet you're thinking right now, I got some bad news too in the last couple of days. News flash, you won't live long without hearing about bad news. Just not, you're not, Christianity is not an escape from trouble. You're going to have storms. You're going to have rough spots. Sometimes you're going to have the crisis of your life. How did that happen to me? I didn't do anything to... No. Sometimes you have to do for yourself what no one else can do for you. No reason pouting to the priest. No reason pouting to the pastor. I'll help you if I can. Don't read me wrong. But I can't do for you what you can do for yourself with Jesus Christ and his word and prayer. You can get your cheer back. You can get your joy back. Amen. Cheer. You know what that word cheer means, Brother Jeff? It means a shout for joy. That's what it means. It means to shout for joy. It means to salute with joy. Yes, sir. I report for duty. Hey! Sometimes, by faith, Brother Don, you just got to say, the conditions aren't happy, but Christ sure does make me happy. I report for duty again, sir. I'm glad you're my captain. I'm glad you're the one at the helm of the ship when the storms are raging. Amen. Yes, sir, I'm glad to be in the Lord's army. Oh, yeah, and a shout for joy is what it means. It means to applaud. Sometimes you'll get happy, and God will help you, and you'll laugh a little bit. Just giggle. The Rains were singing the other day in North Carolina, and everybody got happy in there. They got cheerful, and I just started laughing. I giggle. Amen. Some people weep. And some people, amen, glory to God. You can't contain it. What does it mean to be of good cheer? It means to shout for joy, to dispel the sorrow, to dispel the darkness, and shout for joy by faith. And when we do that, we infuse life to ourselves and we infuse life to others. Listen. Paul was on that boat, and there was a bunch of dark people in sin. They were lost. They were of this world, and he was the only light. And I'm telling you what, God's people that have the cheer in their heart, they rise to the top like cream rises to the top. Paul wasn't supposed to be the leader. He was the one that was arrested, and he rose to the top. Why? Because he was light in the midst of darkness. He was joy in the midst of sorrow. I'm telling you what, friend, Christian leadership looks like this, beloved. When everybody else is pouting, you're praising. When everybody else is down, by the grace and power of God, you are up. It's not by our strength, but he can give you good cheer in your storm. Yes, he will. Yes, he can. Now, be of good cheer. Verse 22, 25, Acts 27. Now, there's a why here. Be of good cheer. Verse 22. For there shall be no loss of any man's life among you, but of the ship. Nobody's going to lose their life. Be of good cheer. But of the ship, it's going to get kind of messed up. It's going to get beaten. It's going to get slammed around. Be of good cheer. Why? Because nobody's going to lose their life. The ship will get messed up, but nobody's life will get lost. The ship will get broke, but you won't. The vehicle that's getting us there, it'll get messed up. The means of how we're getting there to the other side, it's going to get messed up. The thing that you're depending on to get you to the other side is going to get messed up, but you won't. No man will lose their life. We're kind of like a ship. Well, this is a vessel. This is a container. Who knows, the ship of yours, as years roll by, it gets messed up and cracked up a little bit. Say amen. The body starts to decay, doesn't it? But the one that's living inside of us is Jesus. And because of him and because of his power, we're going to make it. We're going to make it. We're going to make it to the other side. Say amen. This storm that we're in of this world, it's not the end. We're just strangers and pilgrims passing through. The best is yet to come. Sometimes it feels like you can't take another lick. You can't take another wave. But let me tell you something. If you got Christ living inside of you, you got God living inside of you, you are going to make it, friend. He is not going to let you fall. He said, I can't take another wave. I can't take another hurricane. I can't take another storm. Yes, you can. If God permits it, he will protect and provide for you. Be of good cheer. This will not take your life. This will not take your life. What? We're indispensable. We have eternal life. That's the hope of a Christian. Hey, what about that cancer? Tell me about the cancer. Tell me about the sickness. I've got Jesus living inside of me. If you've got it, that's not going to kill you. That's going to enter you into glory land. Say amen. Woo! I'm a winner either way, if I go or if I stay. It might beat the vessel. It might crash the vessel. But friend, I'm telling you, we are going to make it, not because of me, because of the one that lives inside of me.
1: 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We certainly hope and pray that the broadcast was a blessing today. 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Until the next Shepherd's Pulpit broadcast, may the Lord bless you and keep you in His will.

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0: With SRN News, I'm Keith Peters in Washington. Testimony has concluded in a pretrial hearing in the Charlie Kirk killing.
1: The judge in Charlie Kirk's murder case allowed his parents, Robert and Catherine, and his widow, Erica, to watch the zoomed-in surveillance video from the day of the shooting. This week, we've heard from several law enforcement officers and analysts involved in the case against Tyler Robinson. Prosecutors have been working to convince a judge that they have enough evidence to put Robinson on trial. But Judge Tony Graff won't decide if the case will progress until after he reads briefs from both parties and hears their arguments on September 1st. I was in court today when that surveillance video was shown. I could see an individual run across the roof of a campus building, then start crawling to the edge, where investigators say there was a line of sight to where Kirk was speaking. His mom and widow cried while watching the tape and held each other in a long embrace.
0: Correspondent Hannah Schoenbaum reporting from Provo, Utah. A new AP NORC poll finds that many Jewish Americans feel unsafe in the United States, with many saying they feel less safe than before the Hamas attack on Israel in October 7th of 2023.
2: The findings highlight the vulnerability that many Jewish adults in the U.S. feel as bipartisan support for Israel erodes and significant divides emerge within the Jewish community about what constitutes anti-Semitism, particularly when it comes to protesting Israel. About 3 in 10 say that they or members of their household have experienced physical assault, verbal assault, online harassment, or demanding property because of their Jewish background in the last year.
0: Correspondent Bernie Bennett reporting. Graham Plattner has submitted his paperwork to formally withdraw from Maine's U.S. Senate race, officially ending an upstart yet troubled campaign whose dissolution threatens Democrats' pursuit of chamber control. On Wall Street, the Dow by 149 points, the Nasdaq rose 74, the S&P advanced 31. This is SRN News. A Barna study suggests that many young adults are defining truth for themselves. Some Christian leaders warn the trend could be creating more questions than answers. Correspondent Bill Alexander reports.
3: Barna Research reports 60% of Gen Z respondents believe morality depends on the individual. Christian pastors, apologists, and ministry leaders warn that personal truth can leave people without clear answers when beliefs conflict. They point instead to Jesus' prayer for his disciples. Sanctify them through thy truth. The word is truth. I'm Bill Alexander.
0: With temperatures climbing this summer, the Salvation Army is opening cooling centers around the country to those who need relief. In North Texas, the Christian organization has opened 13 cooling and hydration stations across 5 local counties to protect vulnerable residents from extreme summer heat. Extreme heat is the leading cause of weather-related fatalities in the U.S. SRN News. Markets end a roller coaster week higher.
4: Stocks closed higher on Wall Street as investors showed that their appetite is still big for winners of the artificial intelligence boom. The S&P 500 rose 0.4% Friday. The index closed out its fourth winning week in the last 5. The Dow added 149 points. That's about 0.3%. The Nasdaq Composite climbed 0.3%. South Korean tech giant SK Hynix soared in its debut on Wall Street. Oil prices eased a bit. Treasury yields ticked higher in the bond market. Seth Sutel in New York.
0: Apple on Friday accused OpenAI of stealing trade secrets as it seeks to build its own hardware for ChatGPT. This is a major rupture in a partnership between the iPhone maker and the artificial intelligence company. Two former Apple employees who now work for OpenAI are also named as defendants. More details at srnnews.com.
5: Here is your forecast on WZYN, 8:10 a.m., the Old Ship of Zion. Just an outside chance of a shower or storm across Valdosta, otherwise clear skies, mid-70s. Sunshine, upper 90s on Saturday, and then a chance of showers and storms Sunday. Across Forsyth, looking at partly cloudy skies, mid-70s tonight, chance of a few showers and storms Saturday, low 90s. I'm meteorologist Sally Russell on WZYN, 8:10 a.m. and online at WZYN.org.
6: 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Legacy 5, Hello After Goodbye. 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
1: I call your attention, first of all, to Ephesians chapter 2. We preached on this the other night. I simply give you just a portion of this chapter, and we'll come in just a moment to the very heart of the message. By grace are you saved through faith, and that not of yourselves. Verse 8, chapter 2. And that not of yourselves. It's the gift of God, not of works, lest any man should boast. For we are his workmanship, created in Christ Jesus, unto good works, which God hath before ordained that we should walk in them. Now let's run back to the book of Romans, chapter 11 and verse 6. Now this states the issue tonight. There never has been but two ways, that's all. It's the way of man and the way of God. It's the way of works, and it's the way of righteousness. Never has been but two. Religion starts on the outside, never gets to the inside. God starts on the inside and works toward the outside. Grace is an inside worker, because sin is an inside problem. And so, here he's saying, it's completely and altogether by grace, or it's altogether by works. And I believe that. I do not believe that grace and works will mix. I do not believe that works brings about grace. But I believe the right kind of grace and experience of grace will bring about works. And so, in this verse, verse 6 of the 11th chapter of the book of Romans, and if by grace, well, why if by grace? We just read the verse a while ago, said by grace, for by grace ye are saved. So we got that established, haven't we? You're saved by grace. Now, I know a lot of people say they're saved by grace. They don't know what grace is. The kind of grace I'm talking about does the saving and does the keeping. The kind of grace I'm talking about puts a man to work for the Lord. And if any man be in Christ, he's a new creature. Old things are passed away. Behold, all things are become new. And so he said, if by grace, then is it no more works? Otherwise, grace is no more grace. But if it be of works, then is it no more grace? Otherwise, work is no more work. Turn to the book of Acts, please. Chapter 15. Acts chapter 15 and verse 11. We believe that through the grace of the Lord Jesus Christ, we shall be saved. We shall be saved through the grace. Turn, if you will, to Romans chapter 4. The Bible's talking about Abraham. He said, what did he find out? What did he find out? What has Abraham found out as pertaining to the flesh? What did he find out? Well, he said, verse 2, if Abraham were justified by works, he hath whereof the glory, but not before God. So what says the scripture? Abraham believed God. That's Genesis 15:6. Abraham believed God, and it was counted to him for righteousness. Remember, the verse last night when we preached on faith. By faith Abraham, when he was called to go out into the place which he should after receive as an inheritance or for an inheritance, obeyed and went out not knowing whither he went. By faith he sojourned in the land of promise as in a strange country, dwelling in tents with Isaac and Jacob, as with him also the same promise. For he looked for a city. He looked for a city which hath foundations, whose builder and maker is God. Now then, he's talking about Abraham. Now to him that worketh is the reward not reckoned of grace, but of death. But to him that worketh not, but believeth on him that justifieth the ungodly, his faith is counted for righteousness. Now, I want to illustrate that. I see my good friend Brother Nichols, I believe, here tonight. My watchman at Taylor Brothers. He and his dear wife and family have been my friends through many years. And I meant to take this watch to you yesterday, but I ran into Jack at the door. And this little key I fit in there to hold the band on slipped out. And he said, you know, I'm an old watchman myself, let me fix it. So I never did get over to you, but he takes good care of me. And my watches, this is Acatron. They tell me that Bulova spent millions of dollars learning how to make and perfect that watch. That watch doesn't have any mainspring in it. It has a little motor, just a little engine, I guess, that you call it. And it just got a little humming sound. Just hums all the time. You don't have to wind it. You don't have to shake it. It just runs, and it'll run for 1 year. And I mean, it'll never miss a second. I've never found one of these watches to miss not a half a minute in a year. I mean, that's an Acatron. Now, I'm not advertising watches tonight, but this watch is an unusual watch. But I want to illustrate something. Now, what did he say? He said, to him that worketh is the reward not reckoned of grace, but of death. And so, my friend Brother Nichols said, Brother Olaf, I'd like to give you the finest watch that's made, and from the cost of them, if that could be sold. But nevertheless, he said, I'd like to give you a watch. And I said, all right, what watch would you like to give me? He said, I'd like to give you the very best, band and all. And so I said, all right, if it won't strain you up too much. And he said, no, and he puts it on my arm. He said, now then, come back a year from now, and I'm going to put you another battery in that watch. I said, all right, I'll be back. But that was on July 1st. And on August the 1st, I got one of them little looking glass letters from him. You know, one of those little things you see through? And I said, well, I was looking, you know, to get a little deal, said Acatron, 175 or 200 or, you know, whatever it is. And then paid in full by Brother Nichols. No, it wasn't it at all. It said, Bill to L.L. Ruoff, Acatron, one Acatron, $200. And I looked at that and seemed like my watch didn't sing as pretty as it'd been. I said, that's strange. I thought he really didn't give it to me, did he? Now, this is just an illustration, you see. All right. Same thing with salvation. For God so loved the world that he gave his only begotten Son, that whosoever believeth in him should not perish, but have everlasting life. The wages of sin is death, but the GIFT, gift of God, is eternal life through Christ Jesus our Lord. Now, if God said, I'm going to give you eternal life, am I going to get a bill for it? Oh, you'd say, what about the verse that says, work out your salvation? Sure it does. If Philippians chapter 2, work out your salvation with fear and trembling. For it's God that worketh in you both to will and to do of his good pleasure. How can you work something out? I heard an old farmer talking. He's trying to explain that. He said, you can't work your tater tots out till you got one. And you can't work your salvation out till you have it. Well, if you'd like to look at that verse, it's found over in Philippians, and it'll be chapter 2. Philippians chapter 2. Now, I left a little word out of there, and I've got to put it in because you'll understand it better. Work out your salvation. That's not all of it. Work out your own salvation. Brother, it's a personal matter. Work it out. For it's God that worketh in you both to will and to do of his good pleasure. Would you turn to 1 Corinthians chapter 15? 1 Corinthians chapter 15, and we'll just stop and visit Brother Paul a moment. He's in a big meeting somewhere, and they just asked him to give his testimony. And so Brother Paul said, I'm delighted. In fact, this one time, you know, he said, I count myself happy to have the privilege of talking to all of you people. And here he's given his testimony, and in verse 10, and I think it'd be well to read verse 9, I'm the least of the apostles. I'm the smallest apostle there is. Not meet to be called an apostle, because I persecuted the church of God, but I like this. Brother, he said, I still got a testimony. I feel like I'm the least of all the apostles, not even worthy to be called one, but by the grace of God, I am what I am. He didn't say by my religion I am what I am, but by the grace of God, I am what I am, and his grace which was bestowed, that's given, upon me was not in vain, but I labored more abundantly than they all, yet not I, but the grace of God which was with me. Turn, please, to 2 Corinthians chapter 8. 2 Corinthians chapter 8. Moreover, brethren, we do you to wit our witness of the grace of God bestowed whereabouts on the churches of Macedonia. That's the reason I love the church. If it's the kind of church ought to be, it'd be a heap of grace around there. Grace bestowed on the churches. Manifold wisdom on the churches. That's the reason I resent anybody in the world trying to run the church except God's people. They have no right to tell the church what to do because God gave the church the grace of God and the manifold wisdom of God. And any church that doesn't have it is living beneath its privileges. I'm so ashamed of these little man-made churches. Preacher get up and said, brethren, what is your desire? What wilt thou have me to do? Well, that's not for him to ask the brethren. He ought to ask God that and then do it, whether they like it or don't like it. But I tell you something else. The spiritual people like it every time. They're hungry for it. And so the preacher's to tell the people. All right? Now then, verse 9, for you know the grace of our Lord Jesus Christ, that though he was rich, yet for your sakes he became poor, that ye through his poverty might be rich. Brother, that's coming from poverty to tremendous riches, even though he went from tremendous riches to tremendous poverty. Titus chapter 2. Titus chapter 2. Oh, if somehow we could get a hold of these verses right here. For me, this is the heart of living by grace through faith. Beginning at verse 11, Titus 2:11, for the grace of God that bringeth salvation hath appeared to all men, teaching us that denying ungodliness and worldly lust, we should live soberly, righteously, and godly. Whereabouts in this present world? Looking for that blessed hope and the glorious appearing of the great God and our Savior, Jesus Christ, who gave himself for us, that he might redeem us from all iniquity, purifying himself a peculiar people, zealous of good works. These things speak and exhort and rebuke with all authority, let no man despise thee. Now get something straight. When you're saved by grace, grace is the teacher that tells you that you're not to live in sin anymore. You'll deny ungodliness and worldly lust and you live soberly, you live righteously, and grace is the only teacher and the only helper that can make you do that. Listen, salvation by grace is not a license to sin, but a license to serve. Did you know nobody ever serves the Lord until they're saved by grace? You can try all you want to, and we're going to come to that bunch of crack doctors in a little bit. That's going to waste a lot of time and a lot of money. Let's turn now to Hebrews chapter 2. It'll be our last verse, I believe, and we'll have time for chapter 2 of the book of Hebrews. Verse 9, but we see Jesus, who was made a little lower than the angels for the suffering of death, crowned with glory and honor, that he by the grace of God should taste death for every man. For it became him, for whom are all things, and by whom are all things, and bringing many sons unto glory, to make the captain of their salvation perfect through sufferings. Now then, I'm the sinner. I'm sick unto death. I was stillborn spiritually. So were you. You know what a stillborn is? You know what a stillbirth is? That means you were born dead. I was born dead. Bible said you had the quickening who were dead. Where'd you get dead? When I was born, I was born dead spiritually. This is the very heart of the need for grace right here. Nobody was born good or alive. They were born dead in sin. And they live in sin. And there's no other way to live except in sin until you're born again. All right, I'm the sinner. I realize there's something wrong with me. And so I say to my neighbor, I'm ailing. I need help. I wonder, what can be done? Well, he said, I recommend an old doctor. He's unusual. He's tough, he's hard, he's hated. But he's been in practice a long, long time. I recommend that you go to him. His offices won't look too good, and you won't think he's much of a modern doctor. But I recommend that you go to him. I said, where's his office? He told me. I went down to see Dr. Law. I said to the little nurse, I'd like to see Dr. Law. Is he in? Said he's always in. He's waiting for you now. I walked in. Not too much formality about Dr. Law. He looked at me. He said, you have serious trouble. I said, how do you know? He said, I can tell by looking at you. I said, what do you think's wrong with me? He said, I don't think I know. You have heart trouble. I said, you haven't even examined my heart. And like any old sinner, I began to get mad. And he ruffled my feathers the wrong way. I said, let me tell you, Dr. Law, you've never seen me before. And you diagnosed my case by just one brief glance. And I said, I'm here to tell you, I'm having trouble with my feet. They've been carrying me to the dance hall, and I've been dancing, and they've been carrying me to the liquor store, and I'm having trouble with these hands. He said, it's not your hands, it's your heart. I said, I've been having trouble with these eyes. These eyes have been watching television till 12 and 1 o'clock at night, and I couldn't get enough rest to go to sleep, and my wife's just as bad as I am, and I need some help with these eyes. He said, no. It's not eye trouble you're having. You don't need an optometrist. You need a heart specialist. I said to him, I'm having trouble with this old tongue. Ah, listen. That old tongue spits out oaths and dirty jokes, and it criticizes and it cuts people to pieces. He said, it's not your tongue, it's your heart. Well, immediately I fell out with him. I said, I don't even like your attitude. I said, you seem plumb egotistical. He said, no, I just know what's wrong with you. Well, I said, I'll tell you one thing. You're wrong about it, and I'm not going to pay any attention to you. And there are other doctors in this town, and he said, yeah, the woods are full of them. And when you make your rounds and won't get real help, come on back. I said, I'll never be back. Isn't that just like a sinner? Right. And I'll never be back. You know where I went, don't you? I went to Dr. Religion. That's where most people go when they get in trouble, Dr. Religion. Oh, yes. I went in and he had a plush office and neon signs were flashing and he had nurses all around, and I'll tell you, we just looked like had really run into a tremendous doctor, Dr. Religion. And so, he had some assistants. And he said, I'd like for you to go see Dr. Not-So-Bad. Well, I said, all right, that sounds pretty good to me. So I go into the office, and Dr. Not-So-Bad said, I don't really think you're so bad. I see nothing seriously wrong with you. Well, I said, I like that. I feel better already. Yes, sir. Not so bad, doctor. And isn't that the word, isn't that what the sinner says? I'm not so bad. I've never killed anybody. I take care of my wife and my children. I'm not so bad. But that old doctor's a quack. And you'll never get well going to Dr. Not-So-Bad. In a little while I found out that he'd failed, and I went back to Dr. Religion. And he said, you know, I think the way you look, you told me every time you're not feeling just right. I'd like for you to go to Dr. Feeling Good. He's one of my newest doctors, and He's just got the latest training there is. And I think if you go in there, you'll start feeling better right away. So I went to Dr. Feeling Good. And he ran me through his little simple tests, and I got nowhere, but I wasn't feeling any better. I go back to Dr. Religion, and he said, I'll tell you what I believe. I've got a doctor over here in a very lovely office. Oh, Dr. Atchai. And I go into Dr. Atchai, and he said, I don't think you're trying. I said, well, tell me how to try. But that didn't work either. And yet people are trying. You ever heard anybody say, I said to him, are you a Christian? He said, I'm trying to be. He said, I'm working at it, working at it. You never get saved like that. I go back to Dr. Religion. He sends me in to Dr. Do Good. And he tells me, just to do good. And this world's full of these do-gooders, you know. But they don't do good. Nobody can do good without God. He sent me to Dr. Be Better and Do Better. But I couldn't because I had a bad heart. Oh, Dr. Religion, finally, he's getting a little discouraged with me. And he said to me, I've got a doctor in here in an office. I have a tremendous staff. I said, yeah, I noticed that. I've about been to all of them. He said, there's one that you haven't been to. I'd like for you to go visit Dr. I Join. So I go in there and a big sign says, Dr. I Join. And I go into him, and he said, now, I don't care how many doctors you've been to. If Dr. Religion sent you in here, I must have the answer for you. And I want you to start the church. Well, I said, which one? Oh, it doesn't make a lot of difference. The church of your choice. The one that's convenient to get to. The one that has a nice young people's program. You know, you have children, and they'll need to play. I said, yes, I sure do. I'll do. And so I go to the church, and I visited a few times, and I'm not any better. And I go back to old Dr. I Join. He said, you're not feeling any better? I said, no. Well, said, did you join? I said, no, I didn't join. He said, you're supposed to join. He said, that's my name. I join. And said, I want you to join. You know what happened, don't you? I did just like old sinners. I joined the church. He told me I had to work at it. take a job in the church, and I took all the jobs they'd give me, and finally despair of ever being in the bank. Brother, try all that bunch of quacks you want to, and crackpots you want to. You'll never get better by what you can do. I wrote a little track one time. It's not do, it's done. I mean, Christ has already paid the debt. It's finished, he said, on the cross of Calvary. And so, like other sinners, I grew weary in trying to do better, be better, improve a little. I joined everything in town, every club that'd have me, and the church, went to work. I was still in great difficulty. In great difficulty. And then, in despair, I struggled home day after day. I'd been to church, fell down on the divan, and my good neighbor rang my doorbell. I said, well, there he is again. I hope he didn't tell me to go back to that old crazy doctor, Dr. Law. My neighbor comes in, had a smile on his face, song in his heart, and he seemed like he was just getting along so fine. And he said, Mr. Roloff, how are you? And I said, terrible. I said, I've run to every doctor in town. I've tried them all. He said, I did too. He said, when will you be willing to go back to Dr. Law? I said, never. All he's going to holler is, heart trouble. And he didn't know beans about my heart. And I'm not going back to him. My neighbor looked at me as straight as anybody ever looked at me and said, let me tell you something. If you want to get well, you'll go to him. Because he knows exactly what's wrong with you. He told me the same thing, and if you go back and listen to him and do what he tells you to do, you'll be as happy as I am come in the morning. And I said, I'm not going to do it. The flesh dies hard, doesn't it? Oh, how stubborn we are. How satisfied we try to be on what we do, but it won't work. And so, he said, I'll be praying for you. I realize you're a very sick man. I sat around there for a while, walked the floor, worked in the backyard a little bit, talked to my wife, made some calls, but I knew I was sick unto death. And the more the doctors I went to see, the sicker I got. And I finally just forgot my pride, put my hat on, and started toward Dr. Law's office. And every step I took was a step toward victory. I walked up to that office humiliated, discouraged. The little nurse said, you're back again. I said, yes. Don't like it, but here I am. She said, there's a better day for you. I said, is Dr. Law here? And I'm hoping he wasn't. Oh, yes. He's always here. He's waiting for you now. And so I walked in. Dr. Law just glanced over. Same old heart patient. Brother, you got to get your case diagnosed right before you can get the right cure. And if you're a sinner here tonight, there's just one thing wrong with you, and you got heart trouble. And it's going to take more than water up in that baptistry to wash your sins away. And it's going to take more than joining the church and doing good. You're going to have to come to Dr. Law. Dr. Law said, you might as well face it. You've made your rounds, haven't you? And I said, yes, I have. Are you feeling any better? And I said, to tell the truth, I am not. Have you been able to do better or be good? I said, no. I don't mean to tell you I told you so, but I knew it happened just like that. Are you ready? I said, all right. You say I have heart trouble, then what's the next step? You're going to have major heart surgery. In fact, there's a heart transplant.
2: Well, I said, Dr. Love, sweat began to pop out. I said, that's serious. He said, I know it is. It really is. But he said, I tell you, you're either going to get your heart transplant or either you're done for. And I said, if there's no other choice, when do you want to operate? Oh, Dr. Law looked at me and said, I don't operate. I said, you don't operate and tell me I've got to have an operation? He said, that's right. I simply diagnosed the case. I said, then I still am condemned to die. Is that right? He said, until you get to my friend across the hall. I'd like to recommend to you and lead you to his door. A doctor who never lost a case or made a charge and has been performing heart transplants for ages. And with all the sweat rolling off of my chin, poor old weak trembling sinner, I followed old Dr. Lowe. And somebody said, come in. And then the door opened. Dr. Law said, Dr. Grace, I present to you Lester Law. He's in horrible shape. His heart is rotten. He's gone apart from an operation from you. And Dr. Grace looked at me and smiled and said, come on in. I'm ready for you now. I only operate now. That's my only time schedule. Oh, I said, no, Dr. Grace, tomorrow. He said, I never operate tomorrow. I said, I wish you'd have done it yesterday. He said, I don't operate yesterday. It's always today, and now's the time I start cutting. Are you ready? Well, I said, no. I said, where's Dr. Law? Well, said, he's gone. I said, he's gone. Couldn't he help you? He said, I don't need any help. I said, where are your nurses? He said, I don't have any nurses. I do it all by myself. I said, call my wife and tell her to come and sit here while you... He said, no, this is a very personal operation. Nobody will be present but just me and you. No, I said, and I was sick unto death and getting worse by the second. I said, Dr. Grace, I guess I'm ready, but I sure want you to give me a good deep anesthetic. Oh, no, he said, I never give an anesthetic. I want you to know exactly what's taking place. I want you to have an experience you can tell about. Well, I said, Dr. Grace, I'm ready. And I fall back on his old operating table by faith. And he reaches down and gets his knife and makes an incision through the heart section and, oh, what a smell. My, I said, where is that horrible smell? Come it. He said, that's coming out of your heart. Well, I said, I did have heart trouble. Oh, yes, he said, that's where that profanity's been coming from. That's where those old filthy jokes. That's your cesspool of sin. That's reading's got to come out. All of it's got to come out. I'm taking the whole thing out. I said, oh, me. I forgot to ask you, where am I going to get another heart? He said, a friend of yours has provided one for you. Oh, I said, I'd like to meet him. Well, he said, it'll be a wonderful heart, and said, you'll get to meet him after the operation. He reached down and took that old dirty, cursed, lusting, filthy, fleshly heart out. Oh, how sick I was when that old heart came by my nose, and he threw it away. That's what's wrong with you little girls without Christ right now. That's what you shoot dope. That's the reason you run off from your mother and daddy. Live in the hippie hives and don't die. You've got a bad heart. And you'll never be any different till your heart's changed.
3: That goes for every man and woman.
2: in Corpus Christi, Texas, and around the area. The operation is over. The incision is closed. And I'm breathing better. And the doctor said, you know, your eyes are brighter. There's color coming back in your cheeks. And I said, yeah, there's strength in my voice. And I want to thank you. My, I've never felt like this before. He said, I know it. And I said, now then, give me some information. When do you want me to come back for a checkup? Oh, he said, no checkup is necessary. This is permanent. When I do the job, it's done. And this will last throughout eternity. My, I said, isn't that wonderful? I said, do you have any suggestion? And he said, yes, I'd suggest some good exercises. I said, for instance, well, he said, I believe I'd walk down the street and knock on doors and tell about Dr. Law and Dr. Grace. I believe I'd go tell what Dr. Grace did for you when he operated and took that old heart out. I said, are there any other exercise? Yes, he said, I believe it would be good to take some kneeling exercises like this. Get down and thank God for what he's done for you. That's good exercise. And praise the Lord for all that he's done, for the new heart that was given to you. And I said, amen. And so I started out at the door. I said, wait a minute. I was supposed to meet my friend who gave me this heart. And he said, yes. Dr. Grace said to Jesus, would you come in, please? And Jesus came in, and when his robe fell aside, I saw a piercing place and a scar here. He smiled at me. He said, I'm glad I got to give you my heart. And I said, I believe I'll start my exercises right now. Amen. And brother, I believe my hands ought to go up to Jesus for taking that old ugly, stinking, sinful, filthy heart and giving me a heart like his that made me love everybody.

found in all of my life is the grace of God. For by grace are you saved, through faith. And that not of yourselves, it's the gift of God.

0: With SRN News, I'm Keith Peters in Washington. Testimony has concluded in a pretrial hearing in the Charlie Kirk killing.
1: The judge in Charlie Kirk's murder case allowed his parents, Robert and Catherine, and his widow, Erica, to watch the zoomed-in surveillance video from the day of the shooting. This week, we've heard from several law enforcement officers and analysts involved in the case against Tyler Robinson. Prosecutors have been working to convince a judge that they have enough evidence to put Robinson on trial. But Judge Tony Graff won't decide if the case will progress until after he reads briefs from both parties and hears their arguments on September 1st. I was in court today when that surveillance video was shown. I could see an individual run across the roof of a campus building, then start crawling to the edge, where investigators say there was a line of sight to where Kirk was speaking. His mom and widow cried while watching the tape and held each other in a long embrace.
0: Correspondent Hannah Schoenbaum reporting from Provo, Utah. A new AP NORC poll finds that many Jewish Americans feel unsafe in the United States, with many saying they feel less safe than before the Hamas attack on Israel in October 7th of 2023.
2: The findings highlight the vulnerability that many Jewish adults in the U.S. feel as bipartisan support for Israel erodes and significant divides emerge within the Jewish community about what constitutes anti-Semitism, particularly when it comes to protesting Israel. About 3 in 10 say that they or members of their household have experienced physical assault, verbal assault, online harassment, or demanding property because of their Jewish background in the last year.
0: Correspondent Bernie Bennett reporting. Graham Plattner has submitted his paperwork to formally withdraw from Maine's U.S. Senate race, officially ending an upstart yet troubled campaign whose dissolution threatens Democrats' pursuit of chamber control. On Wall Street, the Dow up by 149 points, the Nasdaq rose 74, the S&P advanced 31. This is SRN News. A Barna study suggests that many young adults are defining truth for themselves. Some Christian leaders warn the trend could be creating more questions than answers. Correspondent Bill Alexander reports.
3: Barna Research reports 60% of Gen Z respondents believe morality depends on the individual. Christian pastors, apologists, and ministry leaders warn that personal truth can leave people without clear answers when beliefs conflict. They point instead to Jesus' prayer for his disciples. Sanctify them through thy truth. The word is truth. I'm Bill Alexander.
0: With temperatures climbing this summer, the Salvation Army is opening cooling centers around the country to those who need relief. In North Texas, the Christian organization has opened 13 cooling and hydration stations across 5 local counties to protect vulnerable residents from extreme summer heat. Extreme heat is the leading cause of weather-related fatalities in the U.S. SRN News. Markets end a